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5: I'm WRBI meteorologist Megan Mulford with Southeastern Indiana's most reliable forecast. Lows level off around 65 tonight under partly cloudy skies, westerly winds at around 5 miles an hour. Sunshine mixed with clouds at times again tomorrow. Chance of thunderstorms. High temperatures reach up to 86. Right now, it's 80 degrees.
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3: I'm WRBI meteorologist Megan Mulford with Southeastern Indiana's most reliable forecast. Lows level off around 65 tonight under partly cloudy skies, westerly winds at around 5 miles an hour. Sunshine mixed with clouds at times again tomorrow. Chance of thunderstorms. High temperatures reach up to 86. Right now, it's 80 degrees.
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3: I'm WRBI meteorologist Megan Mulford with southeastern Indiana's most reliable forecast. Lows level off around 65 tonight under partly cloudy skies, westerly winds at around 5 miles an hour. Sunshine mixed with clouds at times again tomorrow. Chance of thunderstorms. High temperatures reach up to 86. Currently, it's 78 degrees.
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4: I'm WRBI meteorologist Megan Mulford with Southeastern Indiana's most reliable forecast. Lows level off around 65 tonight under partly cloudy skies, westerly winds at around 5 miles an hour. Sunshine mixed with clouds at times again tomorrow. Chance of thunderstorms. High temperatures reach up to 86. Right now, 75.
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3: I'm WRBI meteorologist Megan Mulford with southeastern Indiana's most reliable forecast. Lows level off around 65 tonight under partly cloudy skies, westerly winds at around 5 miles an hour. Sunshine mixed with clouds at times again tomorrow. Chance of thunderstorms. High temperatures reach up to 86. Currently 71.
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3: I'm WRBI meteorologist Megan Mulford with Southeastern Indiana's most reliable forecast. Lows level off around 65 tonight under partly cloudy skies, westerly winds at around 5 miles an hour. Sunshine mixed with clouds at times again tomorrow. Chance of thunderstorms. High temperatures reach up to 86. Currently, it's 74 degrees.
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2: I'm WRBI meteorologist Megan Mulford with Southeastern Indiana's most reliable forecast. Lows level off around 65 tonight under partly cloudy skies, westerly winds at around 5 miles an hour. Sunshine mixed with clouds at times again tomorrow. Chance of thunderstorms. High temperatures reach up to 86. Currently, it's 74 degrees.
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walked in. I said, I'm sorry, but we're closed. She said, I know, but I'm afraid I left my purse

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7: I'm WRBI meteorologist Megan Mulford with southeastern Indiana's most reliable forecast. Partly cloudy skies with fog and spots. Overnight with lows around 65. Winds out of the west at around 5 miles an hour. Sunshine mixed with clouds at times with fog early Sunday. Chance of thunderstorms. High temperatures reach up to 86. Right now, it's 72 degrees.
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8: I'm WRBI meteorologist Megan Mulford with Southeastern Indiana's most reliable forecast. Partly cloudy skies with fog and spots, overnight with lows around 65. Winds out of the west at around 5 miles an hour. Sunshine mixed with clouds at times with fog early Sunday. Chance of thunderstorms, high temperatures reach up to 86. Right now, it's 72 degrees.
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3: I'm WRBI meteorologist Megan Mulford with Southeastern Indiana's most reliable forecast. Partly cloudy skies with fog and spots, overnight with lows around 65. Winds out of the west at around 5 miles an hour. Sunshine mixed with clouds at times with fog early Sunday. Chance of thunderstorms. High temperatures reach up to 86. Right now, it's 72 degrees.
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The devil went down to Georgia. He was looking for a soul to steal. He was in a bind because he was way behind and he was willing to make a deal. When he came across this young man sawing on a fiddle and playing it hot, and the devil jumped up on a hickory stump and said, "Boy, let me tell you what. I guess you didn't know it, but I'm a fiddle player too. And if you'd care to take a dare, I'll make a bet with you. Now, you play pretty good fiddle, boy, but give the devil his due. I bet a fiddle of gold against your soul, because I think I'm better than you." The boy said, "My name's Johnny, and it might be a sin, but I'll take your bet, and you're going to regret, because

warmed up his case and he said, I'll start this show. And fire flew from his fingertips as he rosined up his bow. And he pulled the bow across the strings and it made an evil hiss. And then a band of demons joined in and it sounded something like this.

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And he laid that golden fiddle on the ground at Johnny's feet. Johnny said, "Devil, just come on back if you ever want to try again. 'Cause I told you once, you son of a gun, I'm..."

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5: I'm WRBI meteorologist Megan Mulford with Southeastern Indiana's most reliable forecast. Partly cloudy skies with fog and spots, overnight with lows around 65. Winds out of the west at around 5 miles an hour. Sunshine mixed with clouds at times with fog early Sunday. Chance of thunderstorms, high temperatures reach up to 86. Right now, 69.
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1: I'm WRBI meteorologist Megan Mulford with Southeastern Indiana's most reliable forecast. Partly cloudy skies with fog and spots, overnight with lows around 65. Winds out of the west at around 5 miles an hour. Sunshine mixed with clouds at times with fog early Sunday. Chance of thunderstorms, high temperatures reach up to 86. Right now, it's 69 degrees.
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2: I'm WRBI meteorologist Megan Mulford with Southeastern Indiana's most reliable forecast. Partly cloudy skies with fog and spots, overnight with lows around 65. Winds out of the west at around 5 miles an hour. Sunshine mixed with clouds at times, with fog early Sunday. Chance of thunderstorms. High temperatures reach up to 86. Right now, it's 69 degrees.
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2: I'm WRBI meteorologist Megan Mulford with Southeastern Indiana's most reliable forecast. Partly cloudy skies with fog and spots, overnight with lows around 65. Winds out of the west at around 5 miles an hour. Sunshine mixed with clouds at times with fog early Sunday. Chance of thunderstorms, high temperatures reach up to 86. Right now, it's 70 degrees.
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1: I'm WRBI meteorologist Megan Mulford with Southeastern Indiana's most reliable forecast. Partly cloudy skies with fog and spots, overnight with lows around 65. Winds out of the west at around 5 miles an hour. Sunshine mixed with clouds at times with fog early Sunday. Chance of thunderstorms. High temperatures reach up to 86. Right now, it's 70 degrees.
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2: I'm WRBI meteorologist Megan Mulford with Southeastern Indiana's most reliable forecast. Lows around 65 with fog overnight under partly cloudy skies, west winds at around 5 miles an hour. Chance of thunderstorms, Sunday, highs around 86, a mix of clouds and sun with fog at times early. Right now, it's 69 degrees.
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3: I'm WRBI meteorologist Megan Mulford with Southeastern Indiana's most reliable forecast. Lows around 65 with fog overnight under partly cloudy skies, west winds at around 5 miles an hour. Chance of thunderstorms Sunday, highs around 86, a mix of clouds and sun with fog at times early. Currently 68.
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2: WRBI meteorologist Megan Mulford with Southeastern Indiana's most reliable forecast. A dense fog advisory continues until 10 a.m. today. Mainly clear with fog overnight with a low of 65. Southwest winds at around 5 miles an hour. Slight chance for storms and foggy early Sunday, 86. Right now, it's 68 degrees.
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Some things just ain't meant to be. Can't say it's all been time lost, but in the long run,

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4: WRBI meteorologist Megan Mulford with southeastern Indiana's most reliable forecast. A dense fog advisory continues until 10 a.m. today. Mainly clear with fog overnight with a low of 65. Southwest winds at around 5 miles an hour. Slight chance for storms and foggy early Sunday, 86. Right now, it's 68 degrees.
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3: I'm WRBI meteorologist Megan Mulford with Southeastern Indiana's most reliable forecast. A dense fog advisory continues until 10 a.m. today. Slight chance of thunderstorms with fog and spots early today. Otherwise, sunshine mixed with clouds at times. Daytime highs approaching 86. Winds out of the west at around 5 miles an hour. Right now, 68.
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3: I'm WRBI meteorologist Megan Mulford with Southeastern Indiana's most reliable forecast. A dense fog advisory continues until 10 a.m. today. Slight chance of thunderstorms with fog and spots early today. Otherwise, sunshine mixed with clouds at times. Daytime highs approaching 86. Winds out of the west at around 5 miles an hour. Currently, it's 67 degrees.
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Bartender looked at me like, pony up, man, we're closing down. I paid the tab, I turned around. Got on that phone on the way home, ended up down the rabbit hole again.

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1: ABC News, I'm Dave Packer. Saudi Arabia said it shut down a major oil pipeline as a precautionary measure after it was attacked Thursday. The pipeline vital because it lets oil bypass the Strait of Hormuz, which has been effectively shut down for more than 6 months. This is another pressure point contributing to high oil and gas prices here at home. The cost of diesel hitting a new nationwide high, $6 a gallon. It is hitting truckers hard. Philip Palker, who lives in New Hampshire, runs a trucking company, says that the price is making it impossible to break even.
2: It's not nickels and dimes anymore. And we're talking about hundreds and thousands of dollars in additional expense to the company to operate.
1: An Indonesian search operation underway after officials say a passenger ship carrying 240 people lost contact in the Java Sea while traveling from East Java to South Kalimantan on Borneo Island. And President Trump's childhood home in Queens is sold for $1.93 million. Dave Packer, ABC News. A trespasser stopped on a former vice president's property.
3: Former Vice President Kamala Harris's spokesperson tells ABC News her security personnel stopped a woman who trespassed onto her Malibu property on Friday night. Neither Harris nor her husband, Doug Emhoff, were at home. Sources tell ABC News private security stopped the woman and then called the L.A. County Sheriff's Department. The woman was on the property but did not reach the home. The woman agreed to leave voluntarily, complied when she was asked to leave, and was not arrested. Alex Stone, ABC News, Los Angeles.
1: Wildfire in Northern California forcing evacuations across Mendocino and Lake counties. The Lucas Fire has burned more than 3,400 acres since Thursday and is just 10% contained. Firefighters in the region are keeping an eye on strong winds that could cause the fire to grow. Tennis, the 2026 U.S. Open singles champion for women is Elena Rybakina, beating the defending champion Aryna Sabalenka. Dave Packer, ABC News.
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8: I'm WRBI meteorologist Megan Mulford with Southeastern Indiana's most reliable forecast. A dense fog advisory continues until 10 a.m. today. Slight chance of thunderstorms with fog and spots early today. Otherwise, sunshine mixed with clouds at times. Daytime highs approaching 86. Winds out of the west at around 5 miles an hour. Currently, it's 67 degrees.
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5: I'm WRBI meteorologist Megan Mulford with Southeastern Indiana's most reliable forecast. A dense fog advisory continues until 10 a.m. today. Slight chance of thunderstorms with fog and spots early today. Otherwise, sunshine mixed with clouds at times. Daytime highs approaching 86. Winds out of the west at around 5 miles an hour. Currently, it's 67 degrees.
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3: WRBI meteorologist Megan Mulford with southeastern Indiana's most reliable forecast. A dense fog advisory continues until 10 a.m. today. Slight chance of thunderstorms with fog and spots early today. Otherwise, sunshine mixed with clouds at times. Daytime highs approaching 86. Winds out of the west at around 5 miles an hour. Currently, it's 68 degrees.
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1: ABC News, I'm Dave Packer. The CEO of Anthropic said Saturday, the artificial intelligence industry should slow down to give safety measures time to catch up. Without it, Dario Amade warned AI could be capable within 6 to 12 months of leading a swarm that could take over the entire Internet. OpenAI CEO Sam Altman and XAI head Elon Musk both signaled their support for the idea of slowing things down. Reaction in Ireland as President Trump during his visit with Irish Prime Minister Michael Martin suggested that Ireland should be reunified.
2: It's going to happen eventually.
3: Mr. President, it's going to happen eventually.
1: That didn't go over well with some leaders there. Ulster Unionist Party leader John Burroughs saying, quote, Northern Ireland, not a pawn in Trump's fallout with the UK. Now, meanwhile, there's new concerns about the global supply of oil as the Iran-backed Houthis advance, those rebels, and Saudi Arabia cutting off oil in the key east-west pipeline after a drone attack. This is ABC News.
4: I'm WRBI meteorologist Paul Frobley with southeastern Indiana's most reliable forecast. A dense fog advisory continues until 10 a.m. today. Slight chance for storms and foggy early today, otherwise partly cloudy skies. High temperatures reach up to 86. Westerly winds around 5 miles per hour. Right now, 68.
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5: 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Plus, we'll talk with Steve Ladd, Autumn Clark Nealon, Gordon Mode, and Greg Goodman with another episode Southern Gospel Timeline. 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
1: From the album Your Story, put out in 2025, they released this tune in December of last year. If These Walls Could Talk, here is Greater Vision.

from their album Heaven is Waiting for Me. That is the latest from Jeff Tolbert and Primitive Road. No better time than now. Reaching back a few years with Darren and Brooke Aldridge, and he's getting me ready.

0: That is Darren and Brooke Aldridge, along with the Oak Ridge Boys, and he's getting me ready. 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
2: ABC News, I'm Chuck Sievertson. Minor injuries for the Republican candidate for Wisconsin governor and the pilot of the small plane they were in last night that made an emergency landing in Lake Wausau. The candidate, Congressman Tom Tiffany, writes on social media that the plane started to sink. They swam to shallow water. First responders in a boat rescued them. In downtown Green Bay, Wisconsin, overnight when the bars let out, police say a car tried to plow into officers clearing out a crowd. Police Chief Chris Davis.
3: One of our officers fired shots at the vehicle. No one in the vehicle was hit.
2: Nobody in the crowd hit. They say the driver's caught, a suspected drunk. Protesters against asylum seekers and counter-protesters in Portsmouth, England today. Former VP Kamala Harris's spokesperson tells ABC News security guards stopped a woman who trespassed onto her Malibu, California property Friday night. Police arrived, asked her to leave. She did. Not arrested. This is ABC News.
4: I'm WRBI meteorologist Paul Trombley with southeastern Indiana's most reliable forecast. A dense fog advisory remains in effect. Partly cloudy skies with fog at times early today with a slight chance for storms. Highs level off around 86. Winds out of the west around 5 miles per hour. Currently 67.
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0: From the SMG Studios located in Grand Bay, Alabama, it is Sunday Morning Gospel. 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Coming up this hour, another episode of Great Songs. Plus, we'll talk with Kirsten Alting, Adam Crabb, as well as Jason Griggs of Endless Highway. Getting this hour kicked off with Gold City.
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3: We want to say good morning to all of our media audience, our Facebook audience. 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And, of course, I say the same thing to our radio friends. 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So if you'd like to send that, you can send it to us. It would help us in administering the Word of God and serving our community of people, especially in times of catastrophe. And you know, of course, we have a post box number, 214, Metamora, Indiana. So if you'd like to send us some help, we'd appreciate it. Got a green leaf Tithe app. People use it regularly, and it'd be greatly appreciated. I'd like for Amanda to put up on the screen one verse of Scripture. I'm going to save time here. One verse of Scripture. 2 Samuel chapter 11, verse 27. 2 Samuel chapter 11, verse number 27. One verse of Scripture. You know, keep in mind, the 2 Samuel chapter 11, it gives a record of the time David left his bed in the evening from his sleep. He went out on the roof and he saw Bathsheba bathing, and she was very beautiful. Keep in mind, she was the wife of Uriah, the holy man. He seen her bathing, probably from her impurity. He looked up on her, and he sent a servant out to fetch her. And David couldn't seemingly resist her, and he laid with her, got involved with her, and laid with her, and sinned with her. But God spoke to Nathan the prophet and told Nathan the parable. He said, you know, Nathan told David, he said, there was this rich man. He had a flock of many. Now, this parable is referring to David had a harem of beautiful wives and concubines. He said he had a flock of many sheep. And he said, there's a wayfaring man came by, and he needed fed. But he said the rich man wouldn't go to his flock of many sheep, but he went to his poor neighbor's house and fetched his only ewe lamb, the only one he had. And the Bible said that it was like it drank from his cup. This ewe lamb was like a pet. It drank from his cup. And it laid in his bosom, and it was as a daughter to him. And he had that lamb slain to feed the wayfaring man to come by. Nathan said to David, what shall I do with that man? David said, well, he should be killed and paid fourfold. And then he put that prophetic bony finger out in David's face and said, David, thou art the man. You the man that done this. You the man that sinned and got involved with Bathsheba. You the man that tried to hide your sin by cover your sin by killing Uriah the holy man. You the man that done this, David. And so, but he said, you know, the good news is, David, I forgive you. I put away your sin. But then he said, David, the sword will never leave your house. The sword of judgment will never leave your house. And certainly it did not. Of course, keep in mind, God forgave him of his sin. He went on and reigned and became king over Israel. Continued to be king over Israel. And one day Jesus is going to set up on his throne, the throne of his father David. So that's the story. And I want to use as a thought this morning from verse 27. Verse 27. And when the morning was past, you know, this had happened. This had happened. The sin was committed. David sent and fetched her to his house. She became his wife and bare him a son. But the thing that David done displeased the Lord. That's my text this morning. The thing that David done displeased the Lord. The thing that David done displeased the Lord. Keep in mind, David was a man after God's own heart. David was the anointed king over Israel. David was the man that had experience with God. David was the man that had revelation of God. David was the man that could always win in every battle he ever fought. It didn't matter if it was the Philistines. It didn't matter if it was the lion or the bear or the giant. It didn't matter. Every battle he fought, he always won up until this point. But the thing that David did displeased the Lord. So that's my text this morning, and I want to draw upon that. And I asked you to pray for me because I dreamed of preaching this. This came to me this week in a dream. So I believe God's got intent. And pray that I can carefully handle this thought to further you in your faith and to draw you closer to the Lord. In Jesus' name, you may be seated in the Lord's presence. Thank you. You know, I think about David displeased the Lord. I looked at that word displeased in the Hebrew. In the Hebrew, it means that God trembled or quivered because of what David did. I don't know if you've ever thought about your sin or I've thought about my sin. But when David did this, keep in mind, David was a choice man. David was a war hero. David was skillful and cunning player upon the harp. David was a choice man. You know, there's a lot of responsibility that goes with being a choice man or a choice woman. You know, God loves everybody, but God has called some people out as choice people. He's called some people out and separated them unto himself for the call of the gospel of the Lord Jesus Christ. And so in the Hebrew, this word means, displeased means to tremble or quiver. So when David sinned, it broke God's heart. When David sinned, God quivered. God trembled. God quivered. It upset God on his throne. Throughout the Old Testament, it's translated displeased. God was displeased with what David did. He was grieved over what David did. He was sad or ill or felt really bad about what David did. You know, I'm thinking here about this word displeased. When I think about this word displeased, what David did, the sin with Bathsheba, the sin of covering his sin by having Uriah the Hittite, a holy man, set out in front in the heat of the battle to be killed. Amen. That really displeased the Lord. I mean, it really caused the Lord to tremble. That didn't mean that the Lord didn't forgive David. That didn't mean that the Lord didn't love David. That didn't mean that David was not a choice man. David was a called man, anointed, choice. Amen. But the Lord was displeased. You know, I think about the Lord being displeased. I think in the book of Samuel, the 8th chapter. In the book of Samuel, the 8th chapter, Israel came to Samuel and demanded, make us a king like all the other nations. We want a king, Samuel. Samuel had always ruled Israel as a prophet. He ruled Israel. And Samuel was a great prophet. He's recorded as a trusted prophet of the Old Testament. I mean, Samuel, he never deviated from to the left or the right. He always stayed his course. He was a trusted prophet. Notice in verse 6, but the thing displeased Samuel when they said, give us a king to judge us. Now, when they wanted to transfer the power from Samuel to King Saul of Israel, it really displeased Samuel. Amen. The thing displeased him. It caused Samuel to tremble within. It displeased him. Amen. And so what did Samuel do? He cried all night long on his bed because they wanted a king. They had really rejected Samuel. And the Lord said, Samuel, they've really not rejected me. They rejected you. They wanted a transfer of power. Do you know sometimes people want a transfer of power in a church? And the thing that people need to be careful of is God in the transfer or not. And in this case, he was not. He was not. And Samuel was grieved. Samuel lost his sleep over it. Samuel couldn't hardly handle it. He quivered. He trembled. The Bible said that it grieved him to the point it made him sick. When they said, give us a king. We want King Saul to be our leader. Let King Saul judge us. Well, it took sleep away from Samuel. It distressed him bad because he was a man without a fault, without a ministerial blemish. He had served the people of God all his days, and there was no sin in him as far as being a failed ministry. No sin like that in him. Nothing cardinal. It displeased him. You know, he was stomach sick because of what they did. You know, I'm looking at this word displeased from verse 27 here. The thing that David did displeased the Lord. What Israel did in the 8th chapter of 1 Samuel by choosing King Saul of Israel to be their judge, their leader, their ruler, their king, it displeased Samuel, meaning it displeased the Lord. It made Samuel sick. It made Samuel tremble. And I'm sure the Lord was sick or trembled upon his throne. You know, we need to be careful as the people of God about the choices we make. We need to be careful in our coming in our going out, in our rulings and decision making. Because Samuel was displeased, I'm sure God was displeased because Saul's administration failed. It failed miserably. And God had to choose him a neighbor that was better than King Saul.

0: of Israel because King Saul's ministry failed. Samuel's never did fail. King Saul of Israel, his administration failed. And David replaced him. I'm preaching on this word displeased. How many realize it's possible to displease the Lord? In home life, in church life, in your business life, it's possible, and it happens where people displease the Lord. Does it affect the Lord when they do that? Absolutely, it affects the Lord. The Hebrew says he trembled. It made him quiver. Amen. And certainly it grieved him. And he messed him up really bad. So we're talking about displeased. Samuel was displeased. God was displeased about David's sin. I'm thinking when the Israelite ladies came out and they sang that great song, Saul has killed his thousands, but David his tens of thousands. You know, when they sang that and praised David for killing tens of thousands, it really messed Saul up. It did. If you look at 1 Samuel 18, verse 7, Saul had slain his thousands and David tens of thousands. Saul was very wroth and saying it displeased him. He was displeased. The Hebrew especially is interesting here. The text literally describes the saying as being evil in his eyes. Amen. Saul heard David had tens of thousands. Amen. And instead of rejoicing that Israel had been victorious, Saul became jealous. Then came the deadly question, what can he have more but the kingdom? Saul was displeased because of David's victory. How many of you realize he was jealous over David's accomplishments? David was a skilled man. He was a choice man. I mean, Samuel poured that holy anointing oil over him, and he was a powerful man. I mean, he had power that stood out. He could slay the Philistines like Samson, hip and thigh, brother. It didn't matter. David was a great man, a choice man. But when David sinned, brother, it displeased the Lord. That didn't mean that God didn't forgive him, but God was displeased. Have you ever been displeased? God was displeased. You know, I want to say this. There's a great difference between God's displeasure and God's abandonment. Now, God was displeased with David. This is where David's story becomes beautiful. God was displeased with David, but God did not throw David away. I think that's something we need to get a hold of. He was displeased with him, but he didn't throw him away. God sent Nathan the prophet to him, and Nathan exposed his sin, but God promised to forgive him, and he continued to reign as king over Israel. You know, how do I know if God displeased with me? I'm going to tell you how you can know if God displeased with you. You're going to feel it in your heart. Get sidetracked. Get off course. Commit a flaw. Commit an evil. An act of sin. And see, oh, don't do it, but you will feel it in your heart. You'll feel like a sheep killing dog. That's how you'll feel. Because that is God's chastisement upon his people. When you fall short of the glory of God, when you commit a trespass, you're going to feel it in your heart. And you're going to get saddened in your spirit. And you're going to take it to bed with you at night. And you're going to roll the bed over it at night. Because God is chastising you. When God is displeased with a man or a woman, boy or girl, he chastens them. And they're going to know it because they're going to roll the bed at night. They're going to feel the raft of God in their spirit. And what is that? Is that God? That's the love of God. God said, if we're without chastisement, we are illegitimate children, bastards and not sons, if we're without the chastening of the Lord. When I do wrong, the Lord's going to give me a whooping. When you do wrong, the Lord's going to take you to the woodshed and spank you. You know why he does that? Because he loves you. And he will correct you. And it's not hate, it's the love of God. Brother, when it comes down to true repentance, when it comes down to seeking the face of God over the air of our way, it's not somebody else, it's me again, Lord, standing in the need of prayer. It's me, Lord, repenting of the evil of my way. Amen. He said, cleanse me, Lord. Wash me, Lord. Pardon my sin. Create me a clean heart. Renew in me a right spirit. And then he said, take not thy Holy Spirit from me, and I'll teach transgressors thy ways. Amen. That's Psalm 51. That's one of the repentant prayers of King David. Amen. As well as Psalm 32 and Psalm 43. Amen. And Psalm 6. And that's David repenting. When you sin and fall short of the glory of God, keep in mind God's displeased, and you're going to feel it in your chest. You're going to be saddened in your spirit. When you lay on your bed at night, it's going to haunt you. David's sin haunted him. David was living in a haunted house because of his sin. And at that point, David had not come clean. At that point, David had not repented. Let me say, before the sin, David was always victorious. He was always victorious before he sinned. I need to continue to underscore that God did forgive David. God continued to use David. God continued to reign on the throne. David was a great man. But before the sin with Bathsheba, he never lost a battle. Don't never think that you can get ahead of God. Don't never think that God is asleep on his throne, or that God's an old man that went blind. He watches over the affairs and the events of men, the affairs and the events of churches and families. Amen. Calls the shots in precise manner. Jesus is Lord. He's Lord of all. And he's Lord that can deliver me. But he's a Lord that loves me enough to chasten me, correct me, and get me back on the right path. Come on, give the Lord some hallelujah in the house. Their privileges did not excuse their disobedience. And it won't for us today. You know, the people in the Old Testament times, they complained against the Lord. And when he heard them in Numbers 11 complaining and complaining and complaining, guess what it did? It displeased the Lord. Their complaining, what did it do? It reached heaven. It went up in the sky to the third heaven, and God heard it. God hears what comes out of our mouths today. I'm talking about this word displeased. When David sinned, it displeased the Lord. Listen, when Israel complained, it displeased the Lord. How many of you realize a lot of times church people are full of complaints? We should be filled with praise, giving glory to God, being thankful that the Lord woke me up this morning. Started me on my way. You can't hide your sin from God. Amen. When God is displeased, this is a word I dreamed to preach this just this week. So I'm giving you what I believe is God's heart for this morning service. I'm not throwing a rock at nobody. I love everybody. Amen. That's why I'm preaching, because I love people. But listen, if you think you can hide something from God, think again. It's not possible. For he's got an all-seeing eye, and he sees through and through you and I and everywhere in this earth and world, above, beneath, and below. You know, Saul's disobedience pleased the Lord. I've preached long enough this morning. Saul's disobedience pleased the Lord as well. You know, when we displease the Lord, I believe I've established my thought. Not only does God know it, I believe angels know it. And I know that prophets know it because Nathan the prophet knew it. He knew it. And he was prophet enough that he confronted David. And David was man of God enough to say, I have sinned and done this evil in thy sight before the Lord. And guess what the Lord did? The Lord forgave him. The Lord forgave him. The Lord didn't raise evil up in his house. But God forgave him. Life was more difficult after this, but God forgave him. And I want to tell you something. He went on and served the Lord, and David was a great king. There is forgiveness with God. Even though there's times God's displeased with us. I'm going to tell you something. This is what it takes to have a great revival. We've preached a lot about revival in this church. Let me tell you what's going to bring revival. When people really fall down on their face before God and say, Lord, is everything good? Am I clean with you? Am I a repentant man? Am I right with you, Lord? And the Lord would say, like he did to Jonah, I forgive you, Jonah. But Jonah did fail the Lord. Father in heaven, I prayed, preached this morning the best I can. The Lord was displeased with David. The Lord was displeased when Israel wanted King Saul to be their judge and their ruler and their leader. God was displeased with King Saul of Israel when he was jealous over David. God, if you're displeased this morning, I want to say, I repent to you, Lord. I repent for the displeasure. Not just for myself, but for my people. And may you put that same feeling, that same virtue in their heart as well. All my faith friends, media friends, Lord, may you put it in their heart as well. And may God bless this message to your will, for your will and for your glory. In Jesus' name, amen.
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2: ABC News, I'm Chuck Sievertson. A small plane crash leaves a congressman who's the Republican candidate for Wisconsin governor and the pilot with minor injuries. They had trouble and made an emergency landing last night in Lake Wausau. Congressman Tom Tiffany writes on social media that the plane started to sink. They swam to shallow water and first responders in a boat rescued them. When the bars let out last night in downtown Green Bay, police say a car tried to plow into officers clearing out a crowd. Nobody seriously hurt. Cops say the suspected drunk driver is caught. The cost of diesel fuel has hit a new nationwide high, $6 a gallon, $8 in California. The cost passed on to consumers, one trucker.
3: I mean, I'm having a hard time surviving, I got to be honest with you.
2: El Nino conditions warming Pacific Ocean waters off Southern California has led to tropical creatures coming closer, seen off the Southland, hammerheads, a whale shark, and an array of exotic creatures.

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1: I'm WRBI meteorologist Paul Frombly with southeastern Indiana's most reliable forecast. A dense fog advisory remains in effect. Partly cloudy skies with fog at times early today with a slight chance for storms. Highs level off around 86. Winds out of the west around 5 miles per hour. Right now, it's 66 degrees.
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3: Last week we learned how Boaz married Ruth and their grandson was Jesse, the father of David, who would become the greatest king in Jewish history. We pick up the story today in 1 Samuel chapter 16 at Jesse's house, where Samuel the prophet has arrived to anoint the next king of Israel in preparation to replace King Saul. And this morning I want you to learn three lessons. And the first is, in order to be used by God, we must move from a focus on appearance to a focus on actions. Let's begin reading 1 Samuel 16, verse 6. When they arrived, Samuel saw Eliab and thought, surely the Lord's anointed stands here before the Lord. This guy's obviously the one God wants me to anoint as king. But the Lord said to Samuel, do not consider his appearance or his height, for I have rejected him. The Lord does not look at things that people look at. People look at the outward appearance, but the Lord looks at the heart. Samuel concluded, this guy's an impressive specimen. He looks presidential. Obviously, he is to be the next king of Judah. But not so fast. Let's listen to God's take on a leader. It's very different than our culture. We live in a culture that places this disproportionate emphasis and value on physical beauty. It's a reality that taller people earn thousands more a year. Good-looking servers garner far more than their equally hard-working co-laborers of average physical appearance. People rush and gravitate to be around beauty, muscles, and curves. The New York Times reported this story about a University of North Carolina professor named Paul Frampton, no relation to Peter Frampton. He was conned into believing that he was communicating with a world-famous Czechoslovakian bikini model named Denise Milani. He had met her on an online dating site in November. The 68-year-old physicist was convinced that the person he was chatting with was Milani. And not only that, but that she wanted to quit her glamorous model life and marry him. So the poor, lonely, recently divorced Frampton was hooked by someone impersonating Milani. After failed attempts to talk to her on the phone, he was finally told he needed to go to Bolivia to meet her, where she was doing a photo shoot. And the plot was rather simple. Obviously, the woman online was not Milani. And when Frampton showed up in Bolivia, she was not there. However, she contacted him and told him she had to leave quickly to go to another shoot in Brussels, and could he meet her there? Oh, and by the way, could you pick up the bag that I left behind and bring it to me? And he agreed to do so. That would turn out to be a huge mistake. As you probably already figured out, the bag that was left behind was lined with cocaine. And the scam artist, pretending to be Milani, was simply doing it to find a desperate man like Frampton and use him as a drug mule. Frampton, although a brilliant physicist, was not wise enough to abort his mission to connect with Milani, his potential future wife. Despite warnings from close friends, The story goes on to inform us that Frampton was arrested, thrown in jail, and

Buenos Aires. And then, while it was believed that he was honestly duped by the person online into thinking he was in Bolivia to meet Denise Milani, his lawyers could not convince the court that he had no idea he was being used as a drug smuggler once he arrived and was roped into that scheme. And so Frampton was sentenced to 4 years and 8 months for drug smuggling. Now, if such a colossal lapse of judgment could happen to an NFL linebacker like Manti Te'o or to a world-renowned theoretical particle physicist like Frampton, it can happen to anybody who focuses on the outward appearance over the inner appearance. Favoring or disfavoring people on the basis of their physical appearance displeases God, who looks at the heart. And he wants us to look more than skin deep and to see the inner beauty possessed by people of noble character, personality, motives, and actions. Let's keep reading in our chapter. The next verse, verse 10, Jesse had 7 of his sons pass before Samuel. He had a big family, brought all the boys out. Well, if it's not Eliab, it must be son number 2 or number 3. One of my boys is going to be king. But Samuel said to him, "The Lord has not chosen these." He went through all 7 and said, that's not it. So Samuel asked Jesse, are these all the sons you have? So, well, they're still the youngest. He's out tending the sheep. We'll send for him, and we will not sit down until he arrives. And so he sent for him and had David brought in. And it says he was glowing with health and had a fine appearance and handsome features. Again, notice there's nothing wrong with being blessed with beauty or noticing others who are attractive. The problem is when we show favoritism and treat people differently based on appearance rather than actions. So the take home is that what qualified David was not his physical appearance, but more importantly, that David was a man after God's own heart. He was primarily consumed with living, serving, worshiping the Lord. That was his prevailing passion. Most scholars believe that David was about 15 years old at this time. But let's keep reading. Chapter 16, 1 Samuel, verse 12. Then the Lord said, "Rise and anoint him. This is the one." So Samuel took the horn of oil, anointed him in the presence of his brothers, and from that day on, the Spirit of the Lord came powerfully upon David. Samuel then went to Ramah. Now the Spirit of the Lord had departed from Saul, and an evil spirit from the Lord tormented him. This phrase, an evil spirit from the Lord, appears several times. What does that mean? Did God actively torment Saul, or is there another understanding of this phrase? Was this a demonic spirit or a struggle with melancholy or mental illness that was heightened by God's Spirit's withdrawal? F.B. Meyer explains, "It's affirmed that an evil spirit from the Lord troubled Saul, and to interpret this right, we must remember that in the strong, terse Hebrew speech, the Almighty is sometimes said to do what he permits to be done. And surely such is the interpretation here. God cannot be tempted by evil. Rather, neither does he tempt man, but he allows us to be tempted by Satan. When we read that an evil spirit from the Lord troubled Saul, we must believe that as Saul refused the good and gracious influences of the Holy Spirit, he definitely chose the path of disobedience. There was nothing for it but to leave him to the workings of his own evil heart. And the guard of spiritual help was removed, and there was

from a focus on appearance to a focus on actions. Next, in order to be used by God, we must move from a focus on fear to a focus on faith. Let's look in chapter 17. God plus one is a majority. Stand up for God and you'll never stand alone. Now the Philistines gathered their forces for war and assembled at Soko in Judah. And then the Philistines occupied one hill and the Israelites another, with this valley between them. The champion named Goliath, who was from Gath, came out from the Philistine camp. His height was 6 cubits and a span, over 9 foot tall. This guy was a giant. And Goliath stood and shouted taunts to the ranks of Israel. "Why do you come out and line up for battle? Am I not a Philistine? Are you not servants of Saul? Let's make this easy. Just choose a man from your side, have him come out and fight me. If he can kill me, we'll become your servants. If not, if I overcome him, kill him, you'll become our servants. Serve us." Then the Philistine said, "This day I defy the armies of Israel. Give me a man and let us fight each other." And on hearing the Philistine's words, Saul and all of the Israelites were dismayed and terrified. We don't want to go one-on-one with this guy. If we have any chance, it's going to be army on army, not mano a mano. So early in the morning, it says, this went on for 40 days, he came out and taunted morning and night and went through his spiel. Early in the morning, David left the flock in the care of a shepherd. He loaded up and set out, taking some provisions as Jesse, his father, had directed. So he's bringing some food and snacks and letters from home to his brothers on the battle line. And 15-year-old David shows up, and as he reaches the camp where the two opposing battle positions are above this valley, he hears this shouting war cry from Goliath, the Philistine champion from Gath. And he shouted his usual defiance. David heard it. And whenever the Israelites saw the man, they all fled from him in great fear. I'm going to go back in my tent. I know what he's going to say. Verse 32, David said to Samuel, "Let no one lose heart on account of this Philistine." He said, "Hey, I'll go fight him." And Saul replied, "You're not able to go out against this Philistine and fight him. You're only a young man. He's been a warrior from his youth." And David said, "Well, I would remind you that when I've been out tending the sheep, I've had a few run-ins. I've killed a lion with my bare hands. I've killed a bear. I've defended my flock. I think I can take this guy. This pagan Philistine will be like one of them because he has defied the armies of the living God." He said, "God will help me. He's making God look bad. He's smearing his name. And the same Lord who rescued me from the paw of the lion, the paw of the bear, will rescue me from the hand of this Philistine." And King Saul, who had lost the Spirit of God and now was this depressed, frightful man, said, you're a spunky young man. I appreciate your bravado, but let's face it, this guy is an assassin, a pro. He will destroy you in 15 seconds. And David is saying, don't underestimate how God can use me. Don't judge me on my outward appearance. My heart is sold out to God, and God plus one equals a majority. I can't stand back silently and let this overgrown battle boy disparage the God I love and serve. We need to pause and ask ourselves a question. When was the last time that we spoke up when someone was taking the Lord's name in vain, or mocking churches or
organized religion.

religion. When was the last time we stepped in and wouldn't allow others to go unchecked with their wholesale sweeping generalizations and judgments about Christ and Christians? Saul said to David, go and God help you. The Lord be with you. And David took his staff in his hand and chose 5 smooth stones from the stream. He put them in his pouch of his shepherd's bag, with it his sling in his hand, and he approached the Philistine. And meanwhile, the Philistine, with his shield bearer in front of him, kept coming closer to David. He thought he would intimidate him, just advance on him. He looked David over and saw he was little more than a boy, glowing with health and handsome, and he despised him. He said to David, am I a dog that you come at me with sticks? And the Philistine cursed David by his pagan Philistine false gods. He's saying, come here, sonny. I'll give your flesh to the birds and the wild animals. Translation, come on in. This is not bring your daughter to work day. You're kidding if you're sending him out to fight me. Verse 45, David said to the Philistine, this day the Lord will deliver you into my hands, and I will strike you down, and I will cut off your head. This very day I will give the carcasses of the Philistine army to the birds and the wild animals, and the whole world will know that there is a God in Israel. All those here will know that it is not by sword or by spear that the Lord saves, for the battle is the Lord's, and he will give all of you into our hands. And as the Philistine moved in closer to attack him, David ran quickly toward the battle line to meet him. He didn't retreat. He charged. And reaching into his bag, taking out a stone, he slung it and struck the Philistine on the forehead, that one place where there was exposed skin. His armor couldn't deflect and defend him. It sank deeply into his forehead, and he fell face down to the ground. So David triumphed over the Philistine with a sling and a stone. Without a sword in his hand, he struck down the Philistine and killed him. David ran over and stood over him. We still have a problem with that in the NFL, standing over someone after a tackle, and it's a clear signal. That's saying, I've dominated you. You're mine. You know, you don't have a chance. And he took a hold of the Philistine sword. I don't have a sword. I guess I'll have to borrow Goliath's. He pulls out his massive sword and lops off his head with Goliath's own sword. When the Philistines saw that their hero was dead, they turned and ran. And then the men of Israel and Judah surged forward with a shout and pursued the Philistines to the entrance of Gath and to the gates of Ekron. Suddenly, this breathed new life into them after 40 days of being beaten down morning and night. This man of faith, David, showed them that God plus one equals a majority. And they turned the tables and chased them back to Gath, the hometown of Goliath. You know, Jesus holds out his grace to those who will respond, but those who don't accept it will incur a sharp judgment. And that's what happened to the Philistines. Jesus reached out to those trapped in sin without approving wrong choices. He welcomed them with the same grace that we regularly extend to all people, whether they be liars or lazy, alcoholics or adulterers, struggling with an eating disorder or with pornography addictions, whether they have
anger issues or white-collar embezzlers or blue-collar thieves, drug addicts, prideful, gossips, you name it. In other words, Batesville Christian Church is a grace place, and we want to extend to others the same grace that God has extended to us. And any sinner that God enables us to bring here will find his love and help for their struggle, whatever that struggle may be. David boldly faced Goliath, moving from a focus on fear to a focus on faith. And there's a third focus we learn from his story. In order to be used by God, we must move from a focus on envy to a focus on encouragement. We read that in chapter 18 of 1 Samuel. I want you to be sure to observe the contrasts between King Saul and his son Jonathan. One was a man of envy. The other was an example of encouragement. One was paranoid and threatened. The other gracious and complimentary. It says, after David had finished talking with Saul, Jonathan, his son, Saul's son, became one in spirit with David, and he loved him as himself. You know, he gets me. He's a kindred spirit. We see life the same way. And from that day on, Saul kept David with him at the palace. He did not return home to his family. Hey, you've got a job here for the rest of your life. What you've done for our kingdom, I can never repay you. And Jonathan made a covenant with David because he loved him as himself. And Jonathan took off his robe he was wearing. He gave it to David along with his tunic and even his sword and his bow and his belt. And whatever mission Saul sent him on, David was so successful that Saul gave him a high rank in the army. And this pleased all the troops. People liked David. They wanted to follow David and Saul's officers as well. And when the men were returning home after David had killed the Philistine, the women came out from the towns of Israel to meet King Saul with singing and dancing. You know, this is this ticker tape parade when they came back from winning the Super Bowl against Goliath. And there's joyful songs, timbrels, tambourines, lyres, guitars, and they danced and they sang. And this is what the women were singing. Saul has slain his thousands, but David his tens of thousands. Verse 8 says, Saul was very angry. This refrain displeased him greatly. They have credited David with tens of thousands, he thought, but me with only thousands. What more can he get but the kingdom? And from that time on, Saul kept a close eye on David. He was envious, not encouraging. And anger will get you in trouble, and pride will keep you there. And from Saul's prideful envy emerged this brooding, incubating, festering lust beneath the surface that manifested in violence and ruin. So let me ask you, how do you respond when someone receives more praise than you do, gets more attention than you receive, gets more acclaim than you? Are you gracious about it, or do you practice aggression, passive aggression, or retaliation? Verse 12 says, Saul was afraid of David because the Lord was with David and had departed from Saul. Saul used to be a godly guy, and God said, I'm through with you. I'm going to work through David. This was a pivotal statement. And what happened was Saul became more and more afraid. God had left Saul, was with David. It didn't have to be either or. It could have been both and.
that God was with Saul and David. Verse 13, he sent

0: David away from him and gave him command over 1,000 men. And David led the troops in their campaigns. And everything he did, he had great success. Why? Because the Lord was with him. You remember earlier in the book of Genesis where it said God was with Joseph and prospered him? The same thing here. Same terminology used of David. The Lord was with him. And when God is with us, we can accomplish great things for God. We don't serve a box-sized God, but we serve an out-of-the-box God. Ephesians 3, verse 20 reminds us, He is able to do immeasurably more than all we ask or imagine. Most of us have had our share of packing boxes in life and moving to a new location. And usually they come in three sizes, small, medium, and large. And you know, I think that medium's the box of preference. I like that. It's big enough to fit a lot of stuff, but it's also small enough I can get my arms around it, which I like. I can manage it. And you can handle it without too much trouble. I think many times we've put God into a medium-sized box. It's a box that's not too big, not so big that we can't handle it, and we can get our arms around it. It's big enough. But so we put God in a box and say, oh, okay, God, this is the space that we've designated for you. This is your box. As we've studied in our series in the beginning together, we see that no matter how big the box we have for God, it's going to be too small. You can't put God in a box. We can be guilty of trying to limit God's power that he wants to demonstrate in our lives and for his glory. And when that happens, we know that we're off base. David didn't have a box for God. He said, I'm going to cut your head off, Goliath. And he turned and charged Goliath. Verse 11 says that Saul and the army were terrified and scared. Here's why. They put God in a box, a small box. God can't take care of this situation. And so this isn't David versus Goliath from David's perspective. This is God versus Goliath. And God can use me in this battle. And God is training you right now for something later that will happen. He will not waste the challenge that you face. God is big enough to take whatever you're going through at this moment and use it in preparation for good later. If you are thinking God's job description is to make your life comfortable, then your God is too small. If your God says things to you like, well, don't take a risk, play it safe, then your God is too small. If your God's job is to obey you and do what you want, then your God is a genie that doesn't exist to grant wishes, then your God is too small. If your God operates always on your timetable, if you set his schedule, then your God is too small. If your God loves Americans more than he loves Iranians, the Chinese, any of our other enemies, then your God is too small. If your God never wrecks your schedule or messes up your plans, if he never asks you to do something that isn't in your budget, then your God is too small. If your God's dream for you is for you to retire and spend a couple of decades taking it easy, then your God is too small. If your God always agrees with you and always thinks your opinions and preferences are the most reasonable, then your God is too small. If your God feels like it's fine just spending an hour with you a week in church, then your God is too small. If your God says, you've worked hard enough on your marriage, I just want you to be happy now, then your God is too small. If your God looks at your sin and says, it's no big deal, you're doing better than most people, then your God is too small. If your God fits nicely into a box, then that's not God. You open it up, you find out he's not in there because God doesn't do boxes. Would you pray with me? Lord, would you take action? Would you move? Would you fight for us for your glory? Lord, I pray that we would not just read your word from the Old Testament and stories of how you intervene, but that we would realize you can do it again. That it's not David versus Goliath, but it's you versus whatever we have going on in our lives. So that our faith and our confidence will be resting in you. We humble ourselves before you, God. We declare our dependence on you, God. In Jesus' name we pray. Amen.
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3: Romans chapter 1 is where we find ourselves this morning. I was intrigued a few weeks ago when reading an article that was titled "The Most Googled Questions of 2025. These were the questions that were most asked through Google searches in the year of 2025. I want to share them with you. Number one, what to watch? 6.2 million people ask that question on a monthly basis. On a monthly basis, 6.2 million people say, what to watch, Google? Here's number two, what is my IP address? That's a little code on any device that you have. 3.4 million searches monthly for that. Where's my refund? Tax time, right? 3.4 million monthly searches on that. How to change a tire? That came in at near the top. 2.7 million monthly researches on that. How to relax? 2 million monthly searches. How to make a budget? 2 million searches monthly on that. How to change oil? How to change oil? 2 million monthly searches. When is Easter 2025? 1.1 million. When is Thanksgiving 2025? 652,000 people ask that on a monthly basis. Those were some of the most Googled questions in 2025. So that led me to look into the most Googled search questions about God. And so here's a nice little list. The most Googled questions about God. Number one, is there a God? Number two, why does God allow suffering? Number three, is the Bible reliable? Four, is Jesus really God? Five, can I know God personally? Is Christianity too narrow? That was an often searched question. What does the Bible say about homosexuality? That was in the top 10. And does life have a purpose? So over the next several weeks, we're going to be looking at some of these. Today, we're going to discuss the one at the top of that list. Is there a God? And we find ourselves here in Romans chapter 1 because this really is the quintessential passage for answering that question. It lays it out in pretty broad terms. And so what I would invite you to do is to, over the course of the next week or so, make this passage, particularly verses 18 through the rest of the chapter, a regular reading of yours. Take some time to do it because you are going to need to refer back to this many times over your journey with the Lord in your relationship with God, and it is going to answer many questions that people who are not as well versed in the Bible as you, that have never spent time in church learning about Jesus Christ, this passage is going to help you tremendously. And so that's where we take it, our text here today, particularly verses 18 through 20, and answering the question, is there a God? Now, we always start with the Bible. We are Christians, and our starting point is always the Scriptures. And what we see right away is that the Bible doesn't debate God's existence. That's point number one on your note card. The Bible does not debate God's existence. What we see is that with the Bible being our starting point, and it's in all matters of our Christian faith, right? When we talk about creation, when we talk about where did people come from, we start with the Bible. That's our starting point. And so we understand that God created all things. God created man from the dust. We start with the Bible on all matters of life and death. And so we know that when physical death ends, new life begins, either in heaven or in hell, for all people. And no one is exempt from that. And so we understand this as Christians. And so when we accept Jesus Christ, right, it just kind of comes with the territory that you will embrace the Scripture as the Word of God. And that also means that we will live a life committed to the principles of the Bible. We will not allow the viewpoints of the culture and the viewpoints of the world to shape our thinking, but we are committed to seeing the world and seeing people through the eyes of God. And we do that by committing to the Bible. And I want to tell you this on a personal note. My faith really didn't begin to grow wings until I made the decision that I was committing to the Scriptures, and regardless of what the world had to say about creation, about gender, about marriage, about any other issue, I was making a vow that I was going to embrace what the Bible had to say, and I was going to sink or swim, live or die with it, be made a fool or be exalted based upon what the Bible had to say. It was going to be my final matter, final authority in all matters of life. My friends, each one of us in here has to do that same thing. You have to come to a place in your heart where you say, I'm accepting what the Bible has to say. It is my authority on all matters of life, the final authority, and it is my starting point. Your faith will then begin to sprout, will begin to grow. If you feel stuck in any way, maybe that's it. Maybe you're entertaining ideas of what the culture has to say. Maybe you're entertaining that you have evolved from an ape. Maybe you believe that everything was created through a cosmic accident or a cosmic mistake. Maybe you're not embracing what the Bible has to say about marriage, about gender, about some of the issues that are being debated today publicly and on social media. Well, my friends, that can cause your spirit to feel downtrodden. But when we embrace what the Bible has to say, then we are free. Free. Our spirit becomes free. And the Bible does not debate God's existence. On the contrary, the Bible speaks loudly, proudly, and boldly about the existence of God, confirming it. It doesn't waste any time trying to convince anyone about the existence of God. In fact, from the very beginning of the Scriptures, right there, verse number one in the first book of the Bible, it says, God created, in the beginning, God created the heavens and the earth. It doesn't waste any time trying to convince you and me that God is real or that God exists. In fact, all of the words of Scripture do quite the opposite. And nowhere will you read the Bible trying to convince you that God is a reality. But what you will see is the words of the Bible is filled with an explanation of who God is. The Bible is teaching you and me about the character, the attributes of God. It is teaching us about God's plan for humanity. It is

teaching us about God's desires for you. Well, let's take a little bit of time here to talk about what is God's desire for you. What does God want for all humanity? 1 Timothy chapter 2, verse 4 says this. 1 Timothy 2:4, God desires all men to be saved and to come to the knowledge of truth. God desires all men to be saved. That means men are in danger. That means there's something that men need to be saved from. What? What do we need saved from that God would desire for us to be saved? My friends, our sinful nature has put us on a collision course with eternal damnation. And so God is saying, I don't desire this for men. What I desire is I desire for men to be saved. I desire them to be rescued from the fires of eternal damnation. And I desire them to be brought into my presence, which is why He gave us John 3:16, for God so loved the world that He gave His only begotten Son, that whoever believes in Him shall not perish, but have eternal life. That's what it means to be saved, and that's what we need to be saved from. That's why Jesus died on the cross for our sins. This is the desire that God has for all humanity. He desires this. Will it happen? No, it won't happen because people will reject it. People's pride won't allow them to accept it. It won't allow them to repent of their sin and embrace Jesus Christ. But this is God's desire. And then the second part of 1 Timothy 2:4 says, and come to the knowledge of the truth. In other words, when we receive Jesus Christ, and you can't even begin to come to the knowledge of the truth until you humble yourself and receive Jesus Christ, because it's at that point in time that we receive the Holy Spirit. And it's the Holy Spirit that leads us into all truth. And so to come to the knowledge of truth means, first of all, to embrace Jesus Christ as Lord and Savior. Right? Because the beginning of knowledge, the beginning of wisdom, is the fear of the Lord. And so without that basic humility, we can't even begin to come to the knowledge of the truth. And this is what God wants. He says, I want you to see people, and I want you to see the world, and I want you to see things through the same lens that I see things, says Almighty God. And the only way for you to do that is to be saved. You see, asking the question, is there a God? That's really not a question that needs to be asked. Because the Bible makes it clear that God isn't someone who needs to be, His existence needs to be proven, but here the Bible is trying to explain who God is. The Bible insists on the certainty of God's existence. So why doesn't the Bible teach you and I how to prove that God exists? I mean, wouldn't that be handy? He's like, here, I've got this friend group here, and sometimes we have discussions, and I would like the Bible to give me a simple statement on how I can know, how I can prove to them God exists. Because they always say to me, well, prove that God exists. Well, the Bible doesn't do that. Because God already does that. God already proves His existence. Psalm 19:1 says this, the heavens declare the glory of God, and the firmament shows His handiwork. The heavens, everything around us proves and declares the glory of God. Now we get back into our scripture for the day here, Romans chapter 1, and you look at verse 20 in Romans chapter 1, and it says this, pay very close attention to this. For since the creation of the world, since the beginning, His invisible attributes, that's talking about God, so God's invisible attributes. What are those invisible attributes? Here they are. Ready? His eternal power and divine nature. What's eternal power and divine nature? Eternal power is the awesomeness of God, the power of God.

the authority and the sovereignty of God. His divine nature would be His holiness, His righteousness, His goodness, His justice, His benevolence. Okay? So the Bible is saying this here in verse 20. Let's do it again. For since the creation of the world, His invisible attributes, in other words, these things that you cannot see, I cannot see them with my eyes, His divine power, or nature, and His eternal power, have been clearly seen, being understood through what has been made. Did you catch that? So in other words, we look at the world around us. We see the things that have been created by Almighty God, and by seeing them, by being observant around us and our experiences in life, we know about God's power and we know about God's nature. Those things are not debatable because we see them. We're understanding God through what has been made. And how does that verse end? So they are without excuse. Who's they? They would be those who deny the existence of God. There's no excuse for denying the existence of God, because it's something that is clearly evident through the things that we see in God's nature. And when I say God's nature, I'm talking about the creation. Last night, for just a little bit, we watched a documentary on Yellowstone and the many wonders of God's hand that are out there in that beautiful territory. The basins, the geysers, the waterfalls, the mountains, the wildlife, all of those things just scream about the handiwork of God and the mighty hand of God. And so we are without excuse. The Bible does not debate God's existence. But some folks may say, well, the Bible can't be trusted. And maybe they say to you, can you prove God without the Bible? Can you prove God without the Bible? And I want to give you some encouragement and some assurance with this here this morning. The burden of proving God's existence, point number two on your note card, the burden of proving God's existence doesn't rest on you. It's not your responsibility to prove God's existence. The Bible doesn't debate God's existence, and neither should you. Listen, the Bible doesn't debate God's existence, and neither should you. You're walking into a trap. It would be easy to stumble and fall if we try to debate the existence of Almighty God. Our role is to confirm, not convince. My role is to confirm, not convince. If Romans chapter 1 verse 20 tells me that everything that can be understood about God is clearly seen and they are without excuse, well then I know the problem doesn't rest in my ability to be able to articulate the wonders of God and to be some great debater. The burden of proof rests on Almighty God, and the burden of proof rests on the one who's lost and in need of the redemption of God. There's something going on inside the heart of that person, pride most likely, that is keeping them from embracing Almighty God, something that they know on the inside of them, something that they see all around them. There's something going on there. And so that should be an encouragement and a weight and a burden lifted off of you. Because what God is saying is this. He's saying, listen, salvation belongs to me. Redemption and grace belong to me. They don't belong to you. It's the Holy Spirit that will convict this person of sin.
What God is saying is this, my friends. He is saying, I want you to partner with me in the redemption of the lost. You see, God doesn't need you or I to lead people to Jesus Christ. God can do that all by himself. It's God who saves sinners, is it not? Yes, it is. It's God who saves sinners. But what he is graciously doing is he is reaching his hand out. He is saying, I want you to partner with me in this. I want you to be involved in this. I want you to have a stake in this claim. Would you come along with me? And would you share with people what you know about Jesus? And would you just simply confirm what they already know inside them about God? Don't try to convince them. Don't get in an argument and a debate. Just share how God has moved and worked in your life and what you know about what the Bible says about God. And that, my friend, is good enough. You are not there to convince someone that doesn't want convinced, because pride is not going to allow them to be convinced, especially if it's just more people than you and them in the room. You think they're going to submit to your argument right there in front of people? No, they're not going to do that. That's why if you have your testimony, that's why if you can share how God has moved and worked in your life, that's more powerful than anything else. Because, first of all, that can't be denied. And number two, you're not pointing a finger at them. You're pointing the finger at you. And you say, this is what God has done for me, I believe. This is how God has intervened in my life. There was this time here where I seen God move in my life. And this is what the Bible has to say. And I agree with the Bible. You see, the burden is not on you. You do not have the burden of proof. In the public courtroom, the burden of proof is not on you. Let God have that. He is just saying, be my partner and share what you know. That's all. Just share what you know. Luke 9:5 says this, as for those who do not receive you, he was talking to his disciples, those who do not receive you, go out from that city and shake the dust off of your feet as a testimony against them. In other words, sharing the gospel means exactly that, my friends. You're sharing what God has given to you. And the burden of proof does not rest upon you for God's existence. Now, not everyone's going to say yes, right? Expect that. And again, that's not you being rejected. Okay? That's not you needing to take speech classes. That's not you trying to be a great talker like Charlie Kirk was. Okay? And let me warn you against that as well, too. Because if all of a sudden, you know, you feel like, well, I need to learn how to be more articulate. And I'm not discouraging you from that. We should all try to be as articulate as we can about the wonders of God. But I don't want you to get to a point where you start putting your trust in the power of your own speaking ability. I don't want you to get prideful that way. The power lies in God. The power lies in the blood of Jesus Christ. That's where the power is. That's where the authority is. And so as Christians, we concentrate on the power and the authority of God and the blood of Jesus Christ. You don't need to be the best speaker. You just need to be a speaker. And God has put you with the people that He has because He wants to use just the way you talk now. He just wants you to share. Be my partner in the redeeming of the lost. Isn't that refreshing to you? That was to me, you know. And rejection, that's not, you know, Jesus was rejected. There's a time in 1 Samuel chapter 8 where the people of Israel, they used to get their word from the prophet. God would speak to the prophet would speak to the people. The Lord commands you, this is the word of the Lord, this is how he wants us, what he wants us to do.
It came a time where the people said, we don't want a prophet.

0: prophet anymore. We want a human king to have authority over us. We want to be like the other nations. They all had human kings. And they said, we want a human king. And this greatly displeased the prophet Samuel. And he felt rejected. He felt as if he had disappointed God. He felt rejected by the people. God said this to him. He said, Samuel, the people have not rejected you. The people have rejected me. It's the same thing when you share the gospel. If your message isn't received, shake the dust off your feet. It's okay. You did what you were supposed to do. Because here's what's going to happen. Pride is not going to allow someone to say, oh, yep, you know what? Because of this little conversation right here, I think you're right. God does exist. How often is that going to happen? Never, probably. You think you're real? I mean, are we that prideful? We think we're going to change people's mind with a five-minute conversation? I don't think so. But here, by proving or by sharing your testimony, I should say, by sharing what you know, how you believe God has intervened in your life, and by stating what you've learned through the Bible and confirming you agree with the Bible, they're going to walk away from that. And here's the big thing, your reputation. If they respect you and they see you as someone who tries to do the right things, and you have a good reputation, they're going to walk away from that conversation and say, you know what? Maybe I should start seeing things a little bit differently. They're at least going to consider it. They're at least going to ponder it because of you, your testimony, your reputation. And because you said, I trust God, I trust the Word. And you didn't sit there arguing with them about it. They will respect that. You see, there's something we need to understand about people. In Revelation chapter 9, this is at a time where God is sending plagues down on the earth. Right? Book of Revelation chapter 9, there's terrible plagues being placed out on earth. So much pain, so much torment upon the people. The Bible says in that chapter that the torment is so great that people will seek to die and they will not be able to find death. Think about that for a moment. It will be so bad, people will say, oh, please take me now. And they won't be able to get that relief. That little time passes, and it goes on to say in chapter 9 that even after all of that, the people did not repent of their sins. The people would not repent after experiencing some of the worst torment on earth, the worst torment on earth at that time. They would not repent. My friends, pride is powerful. So your words can be powerful too, but not how clever your speech is. Right? Paul says, I did not come in cleverness of speech. We're not trying to deceive or trick people into accepting Jesus Christ. We're just simply laying out this, I agree with the Bible. This is how God has worked in my life. The burden of proof does not rest on you. The burden of proof rests on them because they carry the burden of living the lie of saying there is no God. They carry that burden with them every day. And you say, well, how do you know they carry that burden? Because point number three, the knowledge of God is evident within us. Let's pray. Heavenly Father, we want to thank you, Lord, for making it very clear all around us on the outside and on the inside too. You have made it evident, Father, that you not only exist, but that you proudly proclaim your glory. Father, your desire is for each of us to surrender to you, to draw close to you in a loving relationship where we can enjoy your presence for all eternity. And it's in Jesus' name we pray. Amen.
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2: I'm WRBI meteorologist Paul Frombly with Southeastern Indiana's most reliable forecast. A dense fog advisory remains in effect. Partly cloudy skies with fog at times early today with a slight chance for storms. Highs level off around 86. Winds out of the west around 5 miles per hour. Currently 67.
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4: Good morning, and God's blessing to you on this Sunday morning from St. Paul Smyrna Lutheran Church. Forgiving others may seem like the most difficult task of following Christ, yet it is the very core of the kingdom of God. Today, Jesus gives Peter a parable on the value of forgiveness. For now, may the time we spend together be a time of joy and peace in knowing the Lord. Come all who are weary of wealth, of poverty, of power, of struggle, of division. Come all who are heavy laden with too much or too little, with anxiety, with fear, with anger. Come all who have hope for liberation, for peace, for freedom, for the kingdom. Hear these words. See, I am making all things new. Come, let us worship the Lord together.

This is the day the Lord has made. We will rejoice and be glad in it. We are glad to have you here with us this day. We invite you to join us at our church, St. Paul Smyrna, just east of Highway 421, on County Road 550 East, Indicator County. Our Sunday sanctuary worship begins at 9 a.m. You can also learn more about Smyrna Lutheran Church at our website, stpaulsmyrna.org, and that's spelled by the letters STPAULSMYRNA.ORG. Now let us pray together. O God, you who are always doing a new thing, we confess that we sometimes close windows against the fresh air of new ideas, against the noise of other people's worries, against the winds of change. God of every place and time, we confess that we often draw the curtains against people who are different, against world news or community concerns. Forgive us our insulation in our locked homes, our shuttered churches, the security systems on our hearts. Open up our lives and let your Spirit blow through. We pray in Jesus' name. Amen. If we say we have no sin, we deceive ourselves, and the truth is not in us. However, if we confess our sins, God, who is faithful and just, will forgive us our sin and cleanse us from all the wrong that we do. By the mercy of God, we are united with Jesus Christ, and through him alone, we find forgiveness and salvation to live in his peace.

God's Word comes to us in Holy Scripture, and today we have Scripture readings from the book of Genesis in the old chapter. Our psalm reading is from Psalm 103, and the gospel will be from the Gospel of Matthew. And as you hear these words today, I hope they find meaning in your heart, and we invite you to look them up and read them in your own time, in your own home. Chew on them, as the prophet Jeremiah once said, and see what flavor

they did in harming you. Now, therefore, please forgive the crime of the servants of the God of your father. Joseph wept when they spoke to him. Then his brothers also wept, fell down before him, and said, "We are here as your slaves." But Joseph said to them, "Do not be afraid. Am I in the place of God? Even though you intended to do harm to me, God intended it for good, in order to preserve a numerous people, as he is doing today. So have no fear. I myself will provide for you and your little ones." In this way, he reassured them, speaking kindly to them. Here ends our reading from Genesis. Our psalm reading is Psalm 103. Bless the Lord, O my soul, and all that is within me. Bless his holy name. Bless the Lord, O my soul, and do not forget all his benefits, who forgives all your iniquity, who heals all your diseases, who redeems your life from the pit, who crowns you with steadfast love and mercy, who satisfies you with good as long as you live, so that your youth is renewed like the eagles. The Lord works vindication and justice for all who are oppressed. He made known his ways to Moses, his acts to the people of Israel. As we prepare to hear the Holy Gospel, let us pray together. O God, you declare your almighty power chiefly in showing mercy and pity. Grant us the fullness of your grace that, pursuing what you have promised, we may share your heavenly glory through your Son, Jesus Christ our Lord. Amen. The Holy Gospel for this Sunday is Matthew, the 18th chapter, beginning with the 21st verse. Then Peter came and said to him, "Lord, if my brother or sister sins against me, how often should I forgive? As many as seven times?" Jesus said to him, "Not seven times, but I tell you, 77 times." For this reason, the kingdom of heaven may be compared to a king who wished to settle accounts with his slaves. When he began the reckoning, one who owed him 10,000 talents was brought to him, and as he could not pay, the Lord ordered him to be sold, together with his wife and his children and all his possessions, and payment to be made. So the slave fell on his knees before him, saying, "Have patience with me, and I will pay you everything." And out of pity for him, the Lord of that slave released him and forgave him the debt. But that same slave, as he went out, came upon one of his fellow slaves, who owed him 100 denarii. And seizing him by the throat, he said, "Pay what you owe." Then his fellow slave fell down and pleaded with him, "Have patience with me, and I will pay you." But he refused. Then he went and threw him into prison until he would pay the debt. When his fellow slaves saw what had happened, they were greatly distressed, and they went and reported to their lord all that had taken place. Then his lord summoned him and said to him, "You wicked slave, I forgave you all that debt because you pleaded with me. Should you not have had mercy on your fellow slave as I had mercy on you?" And in anger, his lord handed him over to be tortured until he would pay his entire debt. So my heavenly Father will also do to every one of you if you do not forgive your brother or sister from your heart. This is the word of the Lord.

Good morning again. God's grace and peace to you from St. Paul Smyrna Lutheran Church. Today's message comes to us courtesy of Pastor John Rallison at Redeemer Lutheran in Salem, Oregon. Jesus' teachings often challenge conventional wisdom, and his discourse with Peter exemplifies this. When asked about how many times to forgive someone who wrongs you, as many as seven times, Jesus responds not with a set limit, but with boundless mercy. 70 times 7, or 77 times, signifying endless forgiveness. Why would we forgive others without limit? That seems crazy. As a way of explaining why Jesus says to quit counting and just forgive, Jesus told the parable of the unforgiving servant in Matthew. And in this story, a king forgives a servant. He forgives him a $1 billion debt. And immediately afterward, that servant encounters another servant who owes him a few thousand dollars. The servant forgiven the $1 billion debt refuses to forgive his fellow servant and has him thrown in prison. When the king hears about this, he is furious. He reinstates the $1 billion debt. And further, the king has the man and his family sold into slavery and all his possessions sold to recover some of the money he is owed. Jesus tells us that this is how our Heavenly Father will treat us unless we forgive others from the heart. But what about those who never seek forgiveness or show remorse? The answer lies in distinguishing between forgiveness and reconciliation. Forgiveness is a personal choice. It's a choice you or I make. It is a relinquishing of the right to retaliate. Reconciliation is the restoration of the relationship, which requires the participation of all involved. So forgiveness is about me, and reconciliation is about we. Forgiveness doesn't negate accountability or condone wrongdoing. Rather, it liberates the forgiver from the burden of bitterness. We'll get more clarity on what exactly forgiveness is in a moment. There are several ways to look at the idea of forgiveness that doesn't require interaction with the other person at all. Remember, forgiveness is your decision. It is your attitude about a wrong done to you. Let me offer you some definitions of forgiveness that might be helpful. One, forgiveness is giving up your right to get even. Forgiveness can be seen as giving up your right, the right to get even. We live in a moral universe. Our sense of justice and balance is wired into our brains. If you hit me, I get to hit you back. If you cheat me, it is okay for me to cheat you back. Treat people like they treat you. Forgiveness is putting aside that moral right to get even. Forgiveness is thinking it would be

reasonable and even right to get back at someone in some way for the way they wronged you and then deciding you're not going to do it. What does that look like specifically? Well, we'll get to that in a moment. Forgiveness can be seen as openness to reconciliation. If you're open to talking with the other person and working to restore the relationship, chances are good that you have an attitude of forgiveness already in your heart. Remember, forgiveness is me, reconciliation is we. It's important to acknowledge that some hurts are deep and difficult to forgive. It can be painful to forgive. Having difficulty forgiving is quite different than refusing to forgive. As Dr. Jeffrey Gibbs, Professor Emeritus at Concordia Seminary, St. Louis, writes, there is an important spiritual distinction between finding it hard or even for a time being unable to forgive and being unwilling to do so. If you are struggling to forgive, keep praying about it, asking God to mold your heart to be like Christ's. Struggling to follow Christ is still following Christ. However, if you are refusing to forgive, that is the sin within your heart and becomes a matter of confession. The parable of the unforgiving servant makes it clear that the follower of Jesus Christ has no place in refusing to forgive others. Peacemaker Ministries gives some very practical advice on forgiving others. Forgiveness can be defined by four simple commitments. 1. I will not dwell on this incident. 2. I will not bring up this incident again and use it against you. 3. I will not talk to others about this incident. 4. I will not let this incident stand between us or hinder our personal relationship. These promises reflect a profound shift in attitude, fostering healing and reconciliation. While forgiveness may not come easily, it's a transformative journey toward your own wholeness by following Jesus Christ. There are a couple of caveats that need to be addressed. 3, not talking to others about the incident. That's about gossiping or spreading bad will. It does not include healing conversations in which you recognize your duty to forgive and are talking about the trouble you are having. That is the kind of conversation you can have with a pastor or a mental health counselor, and it is really about you and your response to the incident. 4, not letting the incident stand between you, is about openness to reconciliation. It's about not holding on to the hurt. The incident is history, and if you're going to be a peacemaker, you will not let the incident stand between you. However, a person's refusal to deal with the incident is an ongoing issue. 4 is not saying that the incident didn't happen. It's saying that the incident will not stand between you as a barrier to reconciliation when both parties are seeking to make things right. Forgiveness isn't solely a human endeavor. It mirrors and follows the divine grace bestowed upon us. The sequence is vital to our Christian growth. God's forgiveness precedes ours, exemplifying unconditional love and mercy. As Paul wrote to the Christians in Rome, God shows his love for us in that while we were still sinners, Christ died for us. From Romans chapter 5. However, as the Apostle Paul writes, God's forgiveness is not a license for complacency, but an invitation to repentance and transformation. He writes in Romans 2, "Or do you presume on the riches of his kindness and forbearance and patience, not knowing that God's kindness is meant to lead you to repentance?" We acknowledge our sin before God and receive his forgiveness through Jesus Christ. Compelled by the grace given to us, we live with that same grace toward others. As we live with grace towards others, we find spiritual freedom and the peace that Jesus promises. When we pray,
forgive us our trespasses as we forgive those who trespass against us, we are telling God, we'll take the deal. God forgives us and expects us to treat others with the same grace. The parable of the unforgiving servant and the wording of the Lord's Prayer make it clear that this is no small matter. God is no one to be trifled with. So as we pray the Lord's Prayer, we can reflect on any lack of forgiveness we are harboring in our hearts and confess that as our own sin that needs forgiving. We are renewed in God's forgiveness and ask that He would enable us to forgive others as He has forgiven us. We'll take the deal. It's too good to pass up. Help me forgive others like You have forgiven me, and show me where I am not forgiving others. We pray these things in Jesus' name. Amen. As we conclude our time of worship together, may we go with God's blessing to live in His peace. Call our names, Lord. Call us as You called Saul, when we are traveling in the wrong direction, when we are breathing threats, when our hearts are full of evil intent. 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Call our names, Lord. 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Even when we are fearful of the cost, give us trust in Your sending. Call our names, Lord. Call us as You called the disciples and invited them for breakfast, even though they did not recognize You. Help us to see that there will be enough food for everyone if we persist through the long night of waiting, if we take the risks of faith and sharing to reach the abundance of daybreak. Call our names, Lord. Go now as those whose hearts have burned within them as the Scriptures were explained. Go now as those who have been touched by resurrection. And may the blessing of God be upon you, body, mind, and spirit, as you leave this place. May the Lord bless you and keep you. May the Lord make His face shine upon you with grace and mercy. May the Lord look upon you in favor and grant you His peace. In the name of the Father, the Son, and the Holy Spirit. Amen.

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2: ABC News, I'm Chuck Sievertson. Facing a funding lapse unless Congress acts at the end of the month, SNAP, the Supplemental Nutrition Assistance Program, used to be food stamps, states will have to pick up 75% of the costs, a major shift from the federal government. Why there have been protests around Ireland for President Trump's visit to a golf tournament this weekend, from ABC's Marcus Moore in Ireland.
3: This visit comes at a time when many here are enduring the effects of the war in Iran and overall anger surrounding U.S. foreign policy. People demonstrated here in Dublin and in other parts of the country.
2: Two survivors of a small plane emergency landing in Wisconsin's Lake Wausau last night are the pilot and the congressman who's the Republican candidate for Wisconsin Governor Tom Tiffany. No serious injuries. An Iranian commercial ship was attacked early today in the Strait of Hormuz, with one person killed and four others wounded, say Iranian state media. This is ABC News.
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0: Australiable forecast. Partly cloudy this afternoon with a slight chance for storms. High of 86. West winds 5 to 10 miles per hour. Partly cloudy skies again tonight. Slight chance of thunderstorms. Lows dip down to about 55. Right now, 69.
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2: Our opening hymn is number 580, Sing to the Mountains, number 580. Please stand.

the name of the Father, and of the Son, and of the Holy Spirit. Amen. The Lord be with you. Brothers and sisters, let us acknowledge our sins, and so prepare ourselves to celebrate the sacred mysteries. Lord Jesus, you came to gather the nations into the peace of God's kingdom. Lord, have mercy. Lord Jesus, you come in word and sacrament to strengthen us in holiness. Christ, have mercy. Lord Jesus, you will come in glory with salvation for your people. Lord, have mercy. May Almighty God have mercy on us, forgive us our sins, and bring us to everlasting life. Amen.

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Look upon us, O God, creator and ruler of all things, that we may feel the working of your mercy. Grant that we may serve you with all our heart. Through our Lord Jesus Christ, your Son, who lives and reigns with you in the unity of the Holy Spirit, God forever and ever.

A reading from the book of Sirach. Wrath and anger are hateful things, yet the sinner hugs them tight. The vengeful will suffer the Lord's vengeance, for he remembers their sins in detail. Forgive your neighbor's injustice. Then when you pray, your own sins will be forgiven. Could anyone nourish anger against another and expect healing from the Lord? Could anyone refuse mercy to another like himself? Can he seek pardon for his own sins? If one who is but flesh cherishes wrath, who will forgive his sins? Remember your last days. Set enmity aside. Remember death and decay, and cease from sin. Think of the commandments. Hate not your neighbor. Remember the Most High's covenant, and overlook faults. The word of the Lord.

0: A reading from the letter of St. Paul to the Romans. Brothers and sisters, none of us lives for oneself. No one dies for oneself. For we live, for if we live, we live for the Lord. And if we die, we die for the Lord. So then, whether we live or die, we are the Lord's. For this is why Christ died and came to life, that he might be Lord of both the dead and the living. The word of the Lord.
1: Thanks be to God.

Lord be with you. A reading from the Holy Gospel according to Matthew. Peter approached Jesus and asked him, Lord, if my brother sins against me, how often must I forgive? As many as seven times? Jesus answered, I say to you, not seven times, but 77 times. That is why the kingdom of heaven may be likened to a king who decided to settle accounts with his servants. When he began the accounting, a debtor was brought before him who owed him a huge amount. Since he had no way of paying it back, his master ordered him to be sold, along with his wife, his children, and all his property, in payment of the debt. At that, the servant fell down, did him homage, and said, Be patient with me, and I will pay you back in full. Moved with compassion, the master of that servant let him go and forgave him the loan. When that servant had left, he found one of his fellow servants who owed him a much smaller amount, and he seized him and started to choke him, demanding, Pay back what you owe. Falling to his knees, his fellow servant begged him, Be patient with me, and I will pay you back. But he refused. Instead, he had the fellow servant put in prison until he paid back the debt. Now when his fellow servants saw what had happened, they were deeply disturbed and went to their master and reported the whole affair. His master summoned him and said to him, You wicked servant, I forgave you your entire debt because you begged me to. Should you not have had pity on your fellow servant as I had pity on you? Then in anger his master handed him over to the torturers until he should pay back the whole debt. So will my heavenly Father do to you unless each of you forgives your brother from your heart. The Gospel of the Lord. St. Peter asks if he should forgive his brother seven times. That seems to be a reasonable amount of forgiveness, something that you and I can do. It's easy to count to seven. 1, 2, 3, 4, 5, 6, 7. Forgiveness can be done each day for a week, and all is done. Peter, though, is not thinking the way that Jesus thinks, how God thinks. Christ responds by saying that we should forgive not seven times, but 77 times. Our second and third graders are experts in counting, and they could easily count to 77, but for me, that's a lot of counting. And if it's 77 days of forgiveness, I'd lose my place along the way. 77 times of forgiveness is a bit too much for me. And that is Christ's point. God's forgiveness, God's mercy in our human thinking, is too much. But Jesus says we must be merciful, must forgive, even if it's too much. Look at the parable that Jesus tells us today. The debtor owed a huge amount, and everything the debtor had, even his very self, was to be sold to pay the debt. He asked for patience. The master is moved and forgave the loan. Not part of the loan, not most of the loan. All of the loan was forgiven. The rest of the parable is difficult to hear. The same debtor demands of a fellow servant full payment of a smaller loan, putting him in prison to pay the debt. The master then reams the first debtor severely and hands him over so that all the debt, all that was once forgiven, must now be paid back in full. Then Jesus says, So will my heavenly Father do to you, unless each of you forgives your brother from your heart. We will say in about 15 minutes a rephrasing of this parable, And forgive us our trespasses as we forgive those who trespass against us.
There's a bit of reversal here in the Our Father, for instead of knowing God's mercy first, as the debtor did, we say in the Lord's Prayer, "Show us mercy, Lord, the way that we show mercy. Do unto me as I do unto others." When taking into account the amount of mercy I need for my trespasses, I'm going to need a lot of mercy from God. And I hope dearly that all will be forgiven 77 times. And so I must forgive others from my heart. I'm called to forgive from the heart, to show mercy to others, and do it sincerely. God is sincere with us. We know and trust that Jesus forgives us with his heart, with his most precious, sacred heart. For what others have done, for what others have failed to do, and for what others will do in the future, let us all be merciful. Let us forgive 77 times, sincerely, from our hearts.

0: visible and invisible. I believe in one Lord Jesus Christ, the only begotten Son of God, born of the Father before all ages, God from God, light from light, true God from true God, begotten, not made, consubstantial with the Father. Through him all things were made. For us men and for our salvation, he came down from heaven, and by the Holy Spirit was incarnate of the Virgin Mary and became man. For our sake he was crucified under Pontius Pilate. He suffered death and was buried, and rose again on the third day in accordance with the Scriptures. He ascended into heaven and is seated at the right hand of the Father. He will come again in glory to judge the living and the dead, and his kingdom will have no end. I believe in the Holy Spirit, the Lord, the giver of life, who proceeds from the Father and the Son, who with the Father and the Son is adored and glorified, who has spoken through the prophets. I believe in one holy, Catholic, and apostolic church. I confess one baptism for the forgiveness of sins, and I look forward to the resurrection of the dead and the life of the world to come. Amen. We now bring our prayers before the Lord.
1: For our Holy Father, may he guide the faithful in cherishing God's sacred covenant of peace. Let us pray to the Lord.
0: Lord, hear our prayer.
1: For the leaders of nations, may Christ touch their hearts to bring harmony and understanding for all peoples. Let us pray to the Lord.
0: Lord, hear our prayer.
1: For the Seasons of Hope team and participants, may they who mourn find comfort in God's mercy. Let us pray to the Lord.
0: Lord, hear our prayer.
1: For our parish, may the Holy Spirit strengthen us in showing mercy and forgiveness to one another. Let us pray to the Lord.
0: Lord, hear our prayer.
1: For those who have died, may they rest in God's loving embrace, especially Ernie and Marcella Stevens, and Morris and Rosie Hoeing. Let us pray to the Lord.
0: Lord, hear our prayer. Gracious God, hear our prayers this morning. You who are merciful to all of us, give us the strength to show mercy to others. We ask this through Christ our Lord.
1: Amen.
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0: pray, brothers and sisters, that my sacrifice and yours may be acceptable to God, the Almighty Father. Look with favor on our supplications, O Lord, and in your kindness accept these, your servants' offerings, that what each has offered to the honor of your name may serve the salvation of all, through Christ our Lord. The Lord be with you.
1: And with your spirit.
0: Lift up your hearts. Let us give thanks to the Lord our God. It is truly right and just, our duty and our salvation, always and everywhere to give you thanks, Lord, Holy Father, Almighty and Eternal God, through Christ our Lord. For out of compassion for the waywardness that is ours, he humbled himself and was born of the Virgin. By the passion of the cross, he freed us from an ending death, and by rising from the dead, he gave us life eternal. And so with angels and archangels, with thrones and dominions, with all the hosts and powers of heaven, we sing the hymn of your glory, as without end we acclaim.

You are indeed holy, O Lord, the fount of all holiness. Make holy, therefore, these gifts, we pray, by sending down your Spirit upon them like the dewfall, so that they may become for us the body and blood of our Lord Jesus Christ. At the time he was betrayed and entered willingly into his passion, he took bread and, giving thanks, broke it and gave it to his disciples, saying, Take this, all of you, and eat of it, for this is my body, which will be given up for you.

a similar way, when supper was ended, he took the chalice, and once more giving thanks, he gave it to his disciples, saying, "Take this, all of you, and drink from it, for this is the chalice of my blood, the blood of the new and eternal covenant, which will be poured out for you and for many for the forgiveness of sins. Do this in memory of me."

Therefore, as we celebrate the memorial of his death and resurrection, we offer you, Lord, the bread of life and the chalice of salvation, giving thanks that you have held us worthy to be in your presence and minister to you. Humbly we pray that partaking of the body and blood of Christ, we may be gathered into one by the Holy Spirit. Remember, Lord, your church spread throughout the world, and bring her to the fullness of charity, together with Leo our Pope and Charles our Bishop and all the clergy. Remember also our brothers and sisters who have fallen asleep in the hope of the resurrection, and all who have died in your mercy. Welcome them into the light of your face. Have mercy on us all, we pray, that with the Blessed Virgin Mary, Mother of God, with Blessed Joseph, her spouse, with the blessed apostles and all the saints who have pleased you throughout the ages, we may merit to be co-heirs to eternal life and may praise and glorify you through your Son, Jesus Christ. Through him and with him and in him, O God, Almighty Father, in the unity of the Holy Spirit,

at the Savior's command, informed by divine teaching, we dare to say, Our Father, who art in heaven, hallowed be thy name. Thy kingdom come, thy will be done, on earth as it is in heaven. Give us this day our daily bread, and forgive us our trespasses, as we forgive those who trespass against us. And lead us not into temptation, but deliver us from evil. Deliver us, Lord, we pray, from every evil. Graciously grant peace in our days, that by the help of your mercy we may be always free from sin and safe from all distress, as we await the blessed hope and the coming of our Savior, Jesus Christ. Lord Jesus Christ, who said to your apostles, Peace I leave you, my peace I give you, look not on our sins, but on the faith of your church, and graciously grant her peace and unity in accordance with your will, who live and reign forever and ever. The peace of the Lord be with you always. Let us offer each other the sign of

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Blessed are those called to the supper of the Lamb. Lord, I am not worthy that you should enter under my roof, but only say the word, and my soul shall be healed.

0: 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The Lord be with you.
1: Amen.
0: May Almighty God bless you, the Father, the Son, and the Holy Spirit.
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0: Go forth, the Mass is ended.
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2: Veteran Reds fans fondly recall Old Crosley Field, the home of the Reds from 1912 to 1970. Many remember the intimacy and the casual atmosphere of the park. And one of the reasons it might have felt that way was that far too often there just weren't that many people in the stands. And on this date, September 13, 1945, the club had one of its smallest crowds ever. The Reds were never in contention that year, finishing 37 games out of first. And with the end of World War II dominating the home front, few fans had time for the Reds. And on this September 13th against the visiting New York Giants, 281 fans showed up at Crosley Field. 281 in attendance. Now that's truly an intimate little affair. This date in Reds baseball.
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2: 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But hey, today we are pumped to get into the Word of God. But most of all, let's let this Word get into our hearts and change us from the inside out. And today we're excited about the fifth week of our series over the life of Moses called Let My People Grow, Exodus 7, starting in verse 14. And then the title of this message is The Nine Plagues. Now, Charles Swindoll tells the story of one of the finest orthopedic surgeons from a few years back in Southern California. In his broken state, this guy confessed that he had worshipped money. And in his late 40s, he was filthy rich, but he had completely rejected God in the process. Work consumed him. It was nothing for him to work like 18 hours a day for weeks at a time. And eventually it took its toll as he began to rely on the very narcotics that he administered to his patients. Over time, he became addicted to heroin, and what started out as a temporary fix to keep him going eventually became his downfall. And when the truth finally came out, he lost his credentials, his home, his wife, his children, everything. It was as if one plague after another had beat upon him until he was finally crushed beneath the hands of the living God. And there just so happened to be another professional around him who loved Jesus, who came to his side, and finally, in his brokenness, he listened, swallowed his pride, admitted his sinfulness, and then he gave his heart completely to Jesus in the waters of baptism. And here he was, sitting across the table from a pastor, tears in his eyes, sharing how he pleads with the Lord day and night to bring his wife and children back. Even after these self-inflicted plagues had taken everything, he said these words, "For the first time in my life, I can say that I have peace. I've come from judgment to a whole new life of grace, and the most important thing to me now is not my practice or my money, not even my family, it's my vital relationship to God." And while this tragic story had a happy ending with a life restored, sadly, that's not always the case. As we see here often, we have a God who is full of compassion and mercy and grace. And those who have been redeemed, we fall at his feet in worship because he's so worthy and we're so thankful. And yet, we don't get to decide or define what his character and what his attributes are, or even just grab onto the ones that we like. God's word tells us that he's also a God who's righteous and holy, and whose judgment is perfect, even when I don't understand, even when I may not agree, because he's God and I'm not. Or as Martin Luther once said, looking back at Genesis 2:7, God is God and we are but dust. But it's amazing what God can do with dust when he breathes life into it. So welcome back here to week number 5 of our series over Moses' life called Let My People Grow. Go ahead and turn to the second book of your Bible, easy to find, Genesis, then you come to Exodus, Exodus chapter 7. So far, we've seen the story of God's sovereign hand saving a Jewish baby boy, placing him in Pharaoh's palace in Egypt to receive the greatest education in the world. Yet, at the age of 40, something shifts, and Moses feels his heart tugging toward his fellow Jews under the cruel yoke of slavery. As he watched this brutality in person, the flesh took over, and he wrongfully killed an Egyptian taskmaster. He fled as a fugitive from a death sentence hundreds of miles away to a place called Midian. He meets a girl, gets married, has a family, and thinks, okay, my life is much calmer now. I'll be a shepherd for the rest of my life. And by the way, if you tell God your plans, you can just watch him laugh, okay? Because the Lord had different plans as he heard his people's cry. And at the age of 80, Moses, knowing that he's no spring chicken, is called by God.

through a burning bush to lead his people out. Now, after making every excuse, he goes before the most powerful man in the world, declaring, "The one true God says to you, let my people go." Pharaoh laughs it off, making life even tougher for the Hebrews. And now God is going to do what only God can do, as he brings judgment on a stubborn Pharaoh and Egypt until they let his people go. Because listen, no plan from God can ever be thwarted. And this is where we pick up today in Exodus chapter 7, verse 14. And I got to say, I'm a little intimidated by this passage, not because we're talking about God's judgment, but because I'm going to try to cover about 3.5 chapters today. And you know how important that expository, verse-by-verse preaching is to our church culture here at FCC. So please, go back, read through this, go even deeper, as we're going to fly about 25 to 30,000 feet above this story as we work through the plagues that brought an arrogant Pharaoh to his knees. And maybe you've looked at the title of this message and thought, the 9 plagues? I thought there were 10. Well, you'd be right, but we'll save that last one for next week. So let me share the big picture with you today, okay? This is the big picture of all 10 of the plagues, okay? The plagues are not random acts of a mean-tempered God running wild. Instead, this is a targeted rescue mission and a theological showdown. See, in this Egyptian culture, they followed a polytheistic religion. All that means is they worshipped many different, what we would call little g gods, with certain ones supposedly over different parts of life. They even treated Pharaoh as a living god on this earth. Now, insert Yahweh, the one true God, and now we have a showdown that will leave Pharaoh crying uncle. And we're going to break this down today into 3 sets of plagues. So let's start here. Plagues 1 through 3. And here's what I want you to see. There's no substitute for the Lord. There's no substitute for the Lord. So here comes the fireworks, okay? Before and after most of these plagues, Pharaoh is given the chance to let the people go. The suffering can stop, as God is merciful when our hearts are repentant. So because Pharaoh refuses, God begins to assert his dominance over evil. And let's start here in Exodus 7, verse 20. God's word says, Moses and Aaron did just as the Lord had commanded. He raised his staff in the presence of Pharaoh and his officials and struck the water of the Nile, and all the water was changed to blood. Can you picture that? The fish in the Nile died, and the river smelled so bad that the Egyptians could not drink its water. Blood was everywhere in Egypt, but the Egyptian magicians did the same things by their secret arts, and Pharaoh's heart became hard. He would not listen to Moses and Aaron, just as the Lord had said. Now, like I said a second ago, you can picture this awful scene where the longest river in the world, that averages 1.7 miles in width, is filled with blood. Now, what does that affect? Water supply, food. I mean, this is a big deal that would have immediately made life hard for the Egyptians, and it goes on for 7 days. And yet Pharaoh's pride is undeterred. See, his sorcerers, his magicians, through demonic powers, perform a similar miracle. And like we said last week, listen, no one's holding this back. Satan has power, but it's limited. That's what you need to understand. His power is limited. It does not compare to the power of God that lives inside of those who belong to Jesus. And one cool thing about this story is that every plague targets the Egyptian false gods, showing how phony they are. And each plague is an attack on a certain one, like turning the Nile into blood goes against their fake god of the Nile, who was actually called Happy, H-A-P-I. And here's what's happening. The one true God is making it clear from the start, nah, I'm the god of the Nile, and I can turn that water into blood, and there's nothing Happy can do about it.
So, as we'll see here, one by one, Yahweh targets what they worship, showing there's no substitute for the real thing. And then we come to the second plague, and that's frogs. Listen to Exodus 8, verse 3 here, that says, "The Nile will teem with frogs. They will come up into your palace and your bedroom, onto your bed, into the houses of your officials and on your people, and into your ovens and kneading troughs." Can you imagine that? Frogs everywhere. In your house, your kitchen, where you prepare food, in the bathroom, in your bed sheets, there goes your love life, wall to wall, croakers. But watch this. The Egyptians had a false god called Heket, that was the goddess of fertility and childbirth, and was depicted with a head of a frog. So in this culture, frogs were seen as sacred. They could not be killed intentionally. But I bet they changed their minds real quick when there were 100 frogs jumping through their house. So Pharaoh finally says, okay, stop. I'll let you go worship in the wilderness. Just pray to the Lord to make the frogs go away. And guess what? Moses did. And they died. And they were piled up in heaps, not so sacred anymore. But when Pharaoh felt the relief, he hardened his heart again and refused to let him go. By the way, his magicians once again mimic the same miracle through demonic powers. So we come to plague number 3, the gnats. And like every third plague, they came on without warning. And here's what they meant by gnats. A biting, stinging insect that penetrates the nostrils and the ears of victims. Now that sounds horrible, doesn't it? And as you can see, each plague is getting worse, going beyond discomfort to absolute desperation. But I need to take you here to Exodus chapter 8, starting in verse 18, as Yahweh once again shows his surpassing greatness. It says, "But when the magicians tried to produce gnats by their secret arts, they could not." Why? What did we say? Because Satan's power is limited. Since the gnats were on people and animals everywhere, the magicians said to Pharaoh, "This is the finger of God." Isn't that a cool phrase? But Pharaoh's heart was so hard, he would not listen, just as the Lord had said. So even his closest officials were like, "Hey, dude, we know you're in charge. We're not trying to tell you what to do. You're Pharaoh, but wake up. This is from God. We can't match this kind of power. There's something greater that's beyond what we know and what we can do." And here's what we have to realize. There's no substitute for the real deal. And some of us have to learn that the hard way. We're like Pharaoh, and I too can so easily in my flesh get selfish, prideful, spiritually lazy, insecure, stubborn. And it's so easy to put other things on the throne of my heart, even if I come to church every Sunday. Even good things like relationships that God has designed to bless us. But when we go outside of God's parameters and we start to do it our way, which you see that so often, even in the church, those become gods that we worship. And I've been blown away by how many wonderful followers of Jesus will completely throw their faith and biblical teachings out the window when it comes to chasing after a man or a woman. Or what about work? Man, this one's really hard for me. I struggle with this. Work is good. It's good. And yet we can become so engrossed in our goals, our workaholism, that it becomes a god, a little g god. And it's never enough, no matter the position I have, no matter the money I have, but it doesn't satisfy. What about youth sports and other activities? Am I supposed to go there? You may want to close your ears when we talk about this little g god. Listen, I love sports. I am a sports freak. I will watch anything with competition, but we have taken this to levels that are so unhealthy, often forsaking God in the process, choosing sports over training our kids up in Christ. And we wonder why they won't make church and God a priority. They've just followed our lead. And I can't help but have Matthew 16:26 just blaring in my ears right now. What good will it be for someone to gain the whole world and yet forfeit their very soul? You know what?
even if they go pro, which is what every parent would probably love, that's not going to satisfy them. That's not going to save them. They still need Jesus. We could keep going. We could talk about the functioning alcoholics that we have all throughout our churches. We could talk about the porn and the food and the shopping addictions and so much more. But here's the thing. Those become false gods in our life that we run to, and they let us down every single time. But hear me. When Jesus is on the throne of our hearts as the treasure that we daily seek, we'll discover a peace that passes all understanding, a contentment that nothing in this world can give, and a joy that no man or no woman can provide you. And just like the Egyptians, we're learning here, there's no substitute for a personal, daily relationship with Jesus, seeking holiness in him. Now, we come to the second set of plagues here, Numbers 4 through 6. And here's what I want you to see. God protects his children. So far, the Israelites in Goshen have experienced water turned to blood, the annoying frogs, the attack of gnats. They too have suffered alongside the Egyptians. And as we come to plague number 4, we see Moses sent to confront Pharaoh and give him the chance, because God is so gracious, again giving him the chance to let his people go. If he will not, Yahweh will send a mixture. So when it says this fourth plague, that means like a mixture of swarms of different flying insects upon Egypt like we could never imagine. Look at how Exodus 8, 22 and 23, as God shows Pharaoh that the children of Israel will be protected from the rest of the plagues, look at what this says. But on that day, I will deal differently with the land of Goshen where my people live. No swarms of flies will be there, so that you will know that I, the Lord, am in this land. I will make a distinction between my people and your people. This sign will occur tomorrow. So Pharaoh and his officials, they can see with their own eyes that the plague isn't affecting the Jews. So now he starts giving just a little, but Moses makes it clear what God has commanded, and Moses isn't going to take a partial agreement. And once again, after the swarms are gone, Pharaoh changes his mind, and he will not let them go. And then comes plague number 5, where the livestock in Egypt drop over dead. And as you can imagine, this is affecting all aspects of their lives, their food, their economy, their health, everything. And Pharaoh even investigates. He sees that the Israelites' livestock, they're fine. It's almost like there's like this line as soon as you cross over into the rest of Egypt from Goshen. But still, he hardens his heart. And then comes plague 6, boils on all the Egyptians' bodies. Here's what that means. Inflamed eruptions breaking forth into skin abscesses. This judgment is bad, and it's going to get even worse. And yet there's grace and there's rewards for those who belong to the Lord. Guys, we see a clear distinction between Goshen and the rest of Egypt. And while it's so easy for people to struggle with this concept of God's wrath and God's judgment, it makes sense if you think about it. How would we feel if someone we loved was murdered? And sadly, some of you may understand that. We would want justice to be served, right? Judgment. It would be foolish for the judge to let them go because maybe they had a rough childhood and then they let them go and they go out and do it again. See, wrong is wrong and it must be punished. Well, God is the perfect judge who can do no wrong. And all sin must be paid in full. And there's two choices. You can pay for it yourself, apart from Jesus, for all eternity, suffering in a place that the Bible calls hell. Or you can accept the most amazing gift of grace that Jesus extends to you now because he took your place on the cross, surrendering all of your life to him by faith. True commitment that yields true fruit. And this picture of sort of an invisible bubble basically covering the Israelites is a really cool picture of the blood of Jesus. Grace as our protective covering. And nothing can penetrate it that God in his perfect wisdom does not allow.
So lift up your head and come.

confidence, knowing that your salvation in Christ isn't about what you do, but everything to do with who you know, and his name is Jesus. And that's how we can follow these words from Hebrews chapter 12, starting in verse 1, that says, "Therefore, since we are surrounded by such a great cloud of witnesses, let us throw off everything that hinders and the sin that so easily entangles." Watch this. "And let us run with perseverance the race marked out for us, fixing our eyes on Jesus, the author and perfecter of our faith. For the joy set before him, he endured the cross, scorning its shame, and sat down at the right-hand throne of God." So praise God for that protection that we have in Jesus if we do, in fact, belong to him. And then last, let's look at plagues 7 through 9. "Be humble or you'll stumble." So here come the worst plagues that will devastate the land, the animals, and the people unlike anything had yet. First is the hail. And it says that this was the worst storm that the nation of Egypt had ever experienced, hitting people, animals, stripping trees, and destroying crops in the fields. Finally, we see what appears to be a crack in Pharaoh's hard shell as we look here at Exodus 9, 27 and 28. "Then Pharaoh summoned Moses and Aaron. 'This time I have sinned,' he said to them. 'The Lord is in the right, and I and my people are in the wrong. Pray to the Lord, for we have had enough thunder and hail. I will let you go. You don't have to stay any longer.'" And while this sounds great, Moses isn't impressed. And while he still prays for the Lord to stop the storms, he tells Pharaoh that, "I know you don't fear the Lord." And I don't know if that's because he could tell by his tone or by his sincerity level. I don't know. Because, listen, once again, when the storm stops, Pharaoh's heart hardens. And guys, we've all been around people, and I've been around people in ministry who are going through some really rough stuff in life, usually self-inflicted, which finally made them cry out to Jesus. And it breaks my heart how many of them fade out the second things start to get a little bit better. They stop coming to church. They kind of step away from their commitment to Christ. The second things start to look up, when it was God in the first place who brought them there. And as soon as that storm stops, Pharaoh also hardens his heart. Next comes the plague of locusts that devour the land, leaving it barren, which would kind of lead to starvation. Now, this also brings him to his knees, but the second he gets relief, he hardens his heart again. And then comes plague number 9, complete darkness. Darkness that it says cannot be felt. I'm not sure we've experienced this kind of darkness. For 3 days, they couldn't see anything. They couldn't move around. I get the feeling their light could not even pierce this darkness. And again, Pharaoh's willing to let them go. But this time, he tells them, "Well, you got to keep your flocks and your herds behind." See, Pharaoh knows what they're trying to do, and he doesn't want them to get away. He wants them to have to come back. But God doesn't negotiate with a terrorist, okay, with evil. And as Pharaoh's heart is hardened again, here's what he says in Exodus 10:28. I mean, this guy just will not get it. It says, "Pharaoh said to Moses, 'Get out of my sight. Make sure you do not appear before me again. The day you see my face, you will die.'" Can you imagine being that hardened, that prideful, that even when your top officials who are equally crooked are begging you to let the Israelites go, your pride won't release them? God's right. Proverbs 16:18 is true. Pride goes before destruction. A haughty spirit comes before a fall. And not only was Egypt devastated, but their phony little g gods had fallen one after another, as Yahweh is greater. And let me just share some of the names of these false gods that were trampled under Yahweh's feet and proven to be phony. Happy, we said that. Osiris, Heket, Geb, Kepri, Hathor, Apis, Imhotep, Sekhmet, Nut, Shu, Nepri, Men, Anubis, Ra, Amon-Ra, who was supposed to be the god of all the gods,

0: Horus, and while Pharaoh's a little wobbly, we'll see that the knockout blow is going to come for him next Sunday because our God is the perfect and righteous judge. But hear me, pride isn't just for guys like Pharaoh. It's not just for the rich and famous. You and I struggle with this too, in one way or another. And I like how Chip Ingram put this. He said, "Pride is rooted in self-dependency and self-focus. Pride is strutting our stuff, saying, 'I don't need God. I can do this on my own.'" And while we may not let those words become audible, sometimes we live them out loud, me included. But here's the thing. While it's tough to watch this judgment and this wrath fall upon Pharaoh and Egypt, we see a God of mercy who gives them every single chance to repent, to turn away from their pride when he could have just wiped them out, and he tells them that. And today, wherever our pride is flaring up, may the humility of God himself taking on flesh and going to the cross to be our ultimate example, to be humble, or we will for sure stumble. So let me close with a great example about two well-known pastors in London in the 19th century, Joseph Parker and then the famous Charles Spurgeon. One Sunday, Parker commented from the pulpit on the poor condition of the children who were being admitted to Spurgeon's orphanage, which was a true statement. They were in rough shape. That's why they went. But when it got back to Spurgeon, and you know how Chinese telephone goes, right? He heard that Parker had criticized the orphanage itself, which wasn't true. So the next Sunday, Spurgeon blasted Parker from the pulpit, and it was printed in all the newspapers, and it became the talk of the town. Well, the next week, the next Sunday, people flocked to Parker's church to hear his rebuttal. And here's what he said. He said, "I understand Dr. Spurgeon is not in his pulpit today, and this is the Sunday that they often use to take up an offering for the orphanage. I suggest that we take up a love offering here for the orphanage instead." So the church was so delighted by this that the ushers had to empty the plates 3 times to collect all the money for that orphanage. A couple days later, there was a knock at Parker's study, and it was none other than Charles Spurgeon himself, who said, "You know, Parker, you have practiced grace on me. You've given me not what I deserved, but you've given me what I needed." Now, do you know what we need? We need Jesus desperately. And Jesus took God the Father's wrath and judgment toward sin. He took our place. We deserve that judgment. And Jesus took it upon his own shoulders, and he went to the cross to offer us the most amazing gift of grace 3 days later, to prove that he wasn't just another quack claiming to be the Messiah. He rose from the grave, appeared to more than 500 people, and he offers us life on this earth and life eternal as he sits at the right hand of God the Father today. And you know what? We all have the opportunity, just like Pharaoh had every chance to give in, to repent, to change that heart and say, "Okay, God, these are your people, take them." We have every chance to repent of our sins, to confess Jesus as God, as Lord, as Savior. We have every chance to follow him, not just with our mouth, not just, "Okay, grandma, get off my back. I believe in Jesus, da da da da da da da," right? Not that stuff. But we have every chance to sincerely follow Jesus with all our hearts, because God is a God of compassion. He's a God of grace. But then there's the step we have to take. We know it. It's in our heads. We know what we have to do, but we have to make that decision to sincerely surrender, repent, turn everything over to Jesus, confess him as our Savior, be baptized into him, just like the word says all throughout the New Testament. And he will come into our lives. He will forgive every ugly sin that we've committed, and he will set us free. Pray with me. Father, thank you for your word today. Stir it in our hearts. Make us more like Jesus, we pray. In his name, amen. So let me give you a quick invitation. If you got questions about your faith, you want to talk about truly following Jesus, give us a call, 812-663-8488. 812-663-8488. 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
3: ABC News, I'm Chuck Sievertson. Tech bigwigs at competing companies agree that artificial intelligence is advancing too fast, recommending outside evaluators be set up to verify a company's safety practices. House Democratic Leader Hakeem Jeffries this morning.
4: Under Speaker Mike Johnson, he killed a bipartisan task force this Congress that was prepared to do the serious work necessary to try to erect the guardrails.
3: President Trump visiting Ireland, saying he's concerned on keeping the U.S. number one in the AI race with China.
5: Whoever wins, AI wins. And we can put guardrails. We can do this and that.
3: There have been protests over the Iran war and other U.S. foreign policy around Ireland for President Trump's visit to a golf tournament this weekend. The two survivors of a small plane emergency landing in Wisconsin's Lake Wasso last night are the pilot and the Republican candidate for Wisconsin Governor Tom Tiffany. This is ABC News.
6: I'm WRBI meteorologist Paul Trobley with southeastern Indiana's most reliable forecast. Partly cloudy this afternoon with a slight chance for storms. High of 86. West winds 5 to 10 miles per hour. Partly cloudy skies again tonight. Slight chance of thunderstorms. Lows dip down to about 55. Currently 77.
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2: ABC News, I'm Chuck Severson. Tech bigwigs at competing companies agree that artificial intelligence is advancing too fast, recommending outside evaluators be set up to verify a company's safety practices. House Democratic Leader Hakeem Jeffries this morning.
3: Under Speaker Mike Johnson, he killed a bipartisan task force this Congress that was prepared to do the serious work necessary to try to erect the guardrails.
2: President Trump visiting Ireland, saying he's concerned on keeping the U.S. number one in the AI race with China.
4: Whoever wins, AI wins. And we can put guardrails, we can do this and that.
2: There have been protests over the Iran war and other U.S. foreign policy around Ireland for President Trump's visit to a golf tournament this weekend. Two survivors of a small plane emergency landing in Wisconsin's Lake Wasso last night are the pilot and the Republican candidate for Wisconsin governor, Tom Tiffany. This is ABC News. Found not guilty but still not free, Grammy-winning Lil Durk in Los Angeles. Prosecutors alleged a plot against a rival rapper.
5: The rapper was found not guilty on all five federal charges for murder for hire, stalking, resulting in death, and conspiracy. The prosecution saying they are disappointed with the verdict, but the defense celebrating a win. Now, Lil Durk is not a free man. He has another trial coming up October 5th, where he faces federal counts for racketeering, murder, and firearms charges. Jericho Tran, ABC.
2: College football stunner in Austin. Quarterback Arch Manning and number four Texas got a 24-23 victory from number one Ohio State last night, rallying from a 20-point fourth quarter deficit to win it on Hollywood Smothers' one-yard touchdown run with 25 seconds left. American Ben Shelton plays Germany's Alexander Zverev in today's U.S. Open tennis men's final. Chuck Severson, ABC News.
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12: I'm WRBI meteorologist Paul Frobley with Southeastern Indiana's most reliable forecast. Partly cloudy skies this afternoon with a slight chance of thunderstorms. High of 86, winds out of the west, 5 to 10 miles per hour. Partly cloudy skies again tonight. Slight chance of thunderstorms. Lows level off around 55. Right now, it's 81 degrees.
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1: 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You may have heard it's the second leading cause of lung cancer, but it's still a mystery to most of us. When I recently had a high radon test, I called Simply Radon, a local company that's a one-man band, so you deal directly with the owner. He came to my house, explained everything.

0: 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Plus, he gave transparent, all-inclusive pricing before any work started. I couldn't begin to tell you everything I learned. It was like a Radon 101 class. And then he installed our mitigation system the same day, left the place clean and neat, and left me with clear instructions on how to make sure my system's always functioning properly, plus a warranty. 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
3: I'm WRBI meteorologist Paul Frobley with Southeastern Indiana's most reliable forecast. Partly cloudy skies this afternoon with a slight chance of thunderstorms. High of 86, winds out of the west, 5 to 10 miles per hour. Partly cloudy skies again tonight. Slight chance of thunderstorms. Lows level off around 55. Currently 83.
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6: I'm WRBI meteorologist Paul Frombly with Southeastern Indiana's most reliable forecast. Slight chance of thunderstorms this afternoon. Otherwise, a blend of clouds and sun. High temperatures reach up to 86. West winds, 5 to 10 miles per hour. Partly cloudy skies again tonight. Lows level off around 55. Right now, 83.
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1: ABC News, I'm Mike Dubusky. President Trump had said the conflict in Iran was only going to last a few weeks. Now the president with this message while on a trip to Ireland this weekend.
2: Iran will end right after, maybe before, but it'll end right after the midterms. Gasoline's going to drop like a rock.
1: Speaking of gas prices, diesel fuel surpassed $6 a gallon on average this week, a new record for the fuel used in long-haul trucking and farming. A number of AI leaders committing to slowing down the pace of development for the technology following a number of high-profile hacking incidents. Jacob Coxon resigned from his position at Anthropic this week over similar concerns.
3: It's definitely physically possible to implement a ban on artificial superintelligence if there was cooperation between all the countries. Whether or not an actual ban is a good idea is like up for discussion.
1: Coxon lauded the slowdown commitment from Anthropic. That company is expected to file for an IPO in the coming months. This is ABC News. Ryanair is drawing new scrutiny after appearing to publicly dispute a passenger's claims of nearly being sucked out of a window. ABC News transportation correspondent Gio Benitez.
4: Passenger Lubashaw Karavich says that he had a seatbelt on during the incident. His wife says she held onto his legs as he was nearly pulled out of the plane. The NTSB preliminary report says the window shattered after being struck by fragments from a broken fan blade in the Boeing 737-800's right engine that damaged the fuselage and other parts of the plane. Flight attendants reported hearing and feeling a loud, continuous vibration and seeing a small amount of smoke before the oxygen masks dropped.
1: A Wisconsin lawmaker running for governor is recovering today after the small plane he said he was flying lost power and was forced to make an emergency landing in a lake yesterday. U.S. Rep. Tom Tiffany says he and his passengers only sustained minor injuries in the incident. I'm Mike Dubusky, ABC News.
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7: I'm WRBI meteorologist Paul Frombly with southeastern Indiana's most reliable forecast. Slight chance of thunderstorms this afternoon. Otherwise, a blend of clouds and sun. High temperatures reach up to 86. West winds 5 to 10 miles per hour. Partly cloudy skies again tonight. Lows level off around 55. Right now, 84.
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1: 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I couldn't begin to tell you everything I learned. 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
3: I'm WRBI meteorologist Paul Frombly with southeastern Indiana's most reliable forecast. Slight chance of thunderstorms this afternoon. Otherwise, a blend of clouds and sun. High temperatures reach up to 86. West winds 5 to 10 miles per hour. Partly cloudy skies again tonight. Lows level off around 55. Right now, 84.
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3: ABC News, I'm Mike Dubusky. Oil traffic through the Middle East remains tied up, with the Strait of Hormuz effectively shut down, and an oil pipeline in Saudi Arabia also at a standstill after a series of drone attacks this week. President Trump doubling down on his commitment to send out $5,000 checks to Americans after the midterms, but only if Republicans win.
4: If the Republicans win, as I said, it's $5,000 to all adults in the country, and we can easily handle that because we're taking in so much money.
3: The administration has faced skepticism over the plan, particularly for how to pay for it. White House advisor David Sachs now says he supports the decision to slow down AI advancement made by Anthropic CEO Dario Amodei. Sam Altman and Elon Musk also signaling their support for that plan, which is put forward over fears the technology could pose major dangers to humanity. But Sachs also argued the move is driven by business decisions. This is ABC News.
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Okay, maybe I do have a little buzz, but that song came on and I just thought what harm could come from one little call.

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Look, just tell him it's you, it ain't him. Maybe

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4: I'm WRBI meteorologist Paul Frombly with Southeastern Indiana's most reliable forecast. Slight chance of thunderstorms this afternoon. Otherwise, a blend of clouds and sun. High temperatures reach up to 86. West winds 5 to 10 miles per hour. Partly cloudy skies again tonight. Lows level off around 55. Right now, it's 85 degrees.
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0: Packer reports from New York.
1: Donald Trump's childhood home in Queens is sold for $1.93 million. Trump lived in the Tudor-style house until he was four. The five-bedroom home was purchased last year for $835,000, then underwent an eight-month renovation, transforming it from a mold-ridden cat den to a modern abode, adding a chef's kitchen, herringbone wood floors, and spa-style bathrooms. The buyer's identity has not been made public. Dave Packer, ABC News, New York.
0: Meanwhile, authorities in Malibu, California now say they handled a trespassing incident at Kamala Harris's home this weekend. A woman late Friday night allegedly walked onto the former vice president's property, but complied when she was asked to leave and was not arrested. Harris was not home at the time. And New Orleans authorities say that they are monitoring social media this weekend for street takeover events, and they say that they will take vehicles and prosecute offenders. I'm Mike Dubusky, ABC News.
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4: I'm WRBI meteorologist Paul Trombley with southeastern Indiana's most reliable forecast. Slight chance of thunderstorms this afternoon. Otherwise, a blend of clouds and sun. High temperatures reach up to 86. West winds 5 to 10 miles per hour. Partly cloudy skies again tonight. Lows level off around 55. Right now, it's 85 degrees.
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4: I'm WRBI meteorologist Paul Trombley with Southeastern Indiana's most reliable forecast. Slight chance of thunderstorms this afternoon. Otherwise, a blend of clouds and sun. High temperatures reach up to 86. West winds, 5 to 10 miles per hour. Partly cloudy skies again tonight. Lows level off around 55. Right now, it's 85 degrees.
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2: ABC News, I'm Mike Dabosky. The national average for a gallon of gas is now around $4.30 a gallon, according to Gas Buddy, with the price of diesel soaring past $6 on average this past week. It comes as oil traffic remains tied up through the Strait of Hormuz and amid continued tensions throughout the Middle East. Dario Amodei, the chief executive of Anthropic, made some major waves this weekend by writing that he thinks AI development needs to be slowed down. OpenAI's Sam Altman, as well as Elon Musk, say they agree, as does House Minority Leader Hakeem Jeffries.
3: We should take decisive action now so that we can slow down, as the CEOs have recently acknowledged, slow down the pace of development in order to protect the American people and ensure that AI is proceeding safely.
2: It comes as the AI industry continues to struggle to profit off the expensive technology. Anthropic is expected to go public in the coming months. This is ABC News.
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3: I'm WRBI meteorologist Paul Trombley with southeastern Indiana's most reliable forecast. Slight chance of thunderstorms this afternoon. Otherwise, a blend of clouds and sun. High temperatures reach up to 86. West winds 5 to 10 miles per hour. Partly cloudy skies again tonight. Lows level off around 55. Currently, it's 84 degrees.
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1: ABC News, I'm Mike Dabosky. The national average for a gallon of gas is now around $4.30 a gallon, according to Gas Buddy, with the price of diesel soaring past $6 on average this past week. It comes as oil traffic remains tied up through the Strait of Hormuz and amid continued tensions throughout the Middle East. Dario Amodei, the chief executive of Anthropic, made some major waves this weekend by writing that he thinks AI development needs to be slowed down. OpenAI's Sam Altman, as well as Elon Musk, say they agree, as does House Minority Leader Hakeem Jeffries.
2: We should take decisive action now so that we can slow down, as the CEOs have recently acknowledged, slow down the pace of development in order to protect the American people and ensure that AI is proceeding safely.
1: It comes as the AI industry continues to struggle to profit off the expensive technology. Anthropic is expected to go public in the coming months. This is ABC News. Flu season is upon us. ABC News medical correspondent Dr. Darian Sutton.
3: Last year alone, it accounted for at least 32 million illnesses and 24,000 deaths. Now, scientists use global surveillance data to anticipate what strains of the flu we'll likely see this winter. And right now, the vaccines are updated and designed to protect against three different strains. Now, the most important update is influenza H3N2. Last season, that spread widely, dominating at least 90% of the samples analyzed. For last year, we saw the highest rate of children hospitalized from the flu than we've seen since 2010. So an important reminder to get vaccinated and reduce your risk.
1: We're learning some new details about a Russian drone attack on a Ukrainian train near the country's border with Poland. The country's railway operator says former CIA director David Petraeus was on board a different train at the time of the attack. Former British Prime Minister Boris Johnson had just departed the station before that drone strike. He later called the strike senseless. I'm Mike Dabosky, ABC News.
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6: I'm WRBI meteorologist Paul Trombley with Southeastern Indiana's most reliable forecast. Lows level off around 55 tonight under partly cloudy skies. Winds out of the north, 5 to 10 miles per hour. Daytime highs approaching 77 tomorrow, mainly sunny skies. 58 tomorrow night, mainly clear skies. Right now, it's 84 degrees.
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3: I'm WRBI meteorologist Paul Frombly with southeastern Indiana's most reliable forecast.
4: Lows level off around 55 tonight under partly cloudy skies. Winds out of the north, 5 to 10 miles per hour. Daytime highs approaching 77 tomorrow, mainly sunny skies. 58 tomorrow night, mainly clear skies. Right now, it's 84 degrees.
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1: ABC News, I'm Mike Dabosky. President Trump says the Federal Reserve shouldn't raise interest rates when it holds its big meeting this week, though many economists expect the Fed to do exactly that in the face of rising prices and inflation that remains elevated.
2: See, the big issue here is inflation, which held steady in August at 3.4%, well above the Fed's target rate of 2%. Everyday items from food to airfare to gas and clothing seeing higher prices compared to a year ago. And to make matters worse, Americans' paychecks just aren't keeping up here. According to that same data, adjusted for inflation, earnings actually decreased 0.3% from August 2025 to 2026.
1: ABC's Olivia Rubin. President Trump is on his way back from a trip to Ireland right now after attending a golf tournament at one of his courses and meeting with Irish leaders. The president drew ire from some in the area after saying yesterday that he would like to see Ireland reunified. This is ABC News.
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3: I'm WRBI meteorologist Paul Frobley with Southeastern Indiana's most reliable forecast. Lows level off around 55 tonight under partly cloudy skies, winds out of the north, 5 to 10 miles per hour. Mainly sunny skies tomorrow. High temperatures reach up to 77. Clear skies tomorrow night. Lows dip down to about 57. Right now, it's 85 degrees.
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0: Taekwondo Rondo in 2022. And a woman in Pennsylvania has died after complications from measles, according to the county coroner's office in Jefferson County. They add that while measles is generally thought of as a childhood illness, it can lead to severe complications in people of any age. I'm Mike Dubusky, ABC News.
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7: I'm WRBI meteorologist Paul Frobley with southeastern Indiana's most reliable forecast. Lows level off around 55 tonight under partly cloudy skies. Winds out of the north, 5 to 10 miles per hour. Mainly sunny skies tomorrow. High temperatures reach up to 77. Clear skies tomorrow night. Lows dip down to about 57. Right now, it's 85 degrees.
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3: I'm WRBI meteorologist Paul Frobley with Southeastern Indiana's most reliable forecast. Lows level off around 55 tonight under partly cloudy skies. Winds out of the north, 5 to 10 miles per hour. Mainly sunny skies tomorrow. High temperatures reach up to 77. Clear skies tomorrow night. Lows dip down to about 57. Right now, it's 85 degrees.
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1: ABC News, I'm Mike Dubusky. President Trump, on his way back from Ireland today, told reporters he's going to ease up on those tariffs on Irish whiskey from the European Union. Speaking on ABC's This Week earlier today, Democratic Minority Leader Hakeem Jeffries pushed the president to go even further.
2: We have to end the Trump tariffs because we know the Trump tariffs have increased costs on everyday Americans by thousands of dollars per year. We've got to stop this reckless and costly war of choice in Iran, which has skyrocketed gas prices to the highest levels, for instance, on Labor Day ever seen in the United States of America.
1: Gas prices sit around $4.30 a gallon on average, according to Gas Buddy. Diesel's at $6.12, a new record. That has a big impact on industries like farming and long-haul trucking.
3: I mean, I'm having a hard time surviving, I gotta be honest with you.
1: And the heavy rain and flash flooding threat is now over for much of the Northeast after 3 to 5 inches of rain fell in some parts of New Jersey. This is ABC News.
4: When was the

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4: I'm WRBI meteorologist Paul Trobley with Southeastern Indiana's most reliable forecast. Lows level off around 55 tonight under partly cloudy skies. Northerly winds 5 to 10 miles per hour. Mainly clear skies tomorrow.

0: High temperatures reach up to 77. Lows level off around 57 tomorrow night. Mainly clear skies. Currently 84.
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7: I'm WRBI meteorologist Paul Frobley with Southeastern Indiana's most reliable forecast. Lows level off around 55 tonight under partly cloudy skies. Northerly winds 5 to 10 miles per hour. Mainly clear skies tomorrow. High temperatures reach up to 77. Lows level off around 57 tomorrow night. Mainly clear skies. Currently 84.
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5: I'm WRBI meteorologist Paul Frobley with Southeastern Indiana's most reliable forecast. Lows level off around 55 tonight under partly cloudy skies. Northerly winds 5 to 10 miles per hour. Mainly clear skies tomorrow. High temperatures reach up to 77. Lows level off around 57 tomorrow night. Mainly clear skies. Currently 84.
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1: ABC News, I'm Mike Dabusky. President Trump is on his way back to the U.S. right now after visiting Ireland this weekend, meeting with leaders there, and announcing he's lifting a tariff on Irish whiskey. It comes as the president faces new criticism for suggesting he would like to see a unified Ireland.
2: Under the Good Friday Agreement, Northern Ireland remains part of the U.K. unless voters there and in the Republic of Ireland choose unification. In Dublin, thousands protested President Trump's visit, with some criticizing his comments. Trump's words are also drawing sharp criticism from pro-British unionist leaders in Northern Ireland, who say its future must be decided by the people who live there.
1: ABC's Michelle Franzen. Diesel prices in the U.S. now sit at $6.12 a gallon, according to Gas Buddy. Regular gas is now well over $4 on average. In the Middle East, oil shipments remain tied up amid increased tensions this weekend between the Houthis and Saudi Arabia. This is ABC News. A Republican candidate for Wisconsin governor is recovering today after a plane crash this weekend. ABC's Chuck Sievertson.
3: The small plane lost power while heading to Wausau downtown airport Saturday night, and they made an emergency water landing in Lake Wausau, writes Wisconsin Congressman Tom Tiffany on social media. He says the plane started to sink. They swam to shallow water, and first responders in a boat rescued them. Tiffany expresses deepest gratitude to the pilot, the Wausau Fire Department, and all the first responders. He adds, an experience like this reminds you just how precious life is. Chuck Sievertson, ABC News.
1: Speaking of planes, Ryanair is now under new scrutiny after a passenger claimed to have been nearly sucked out of a window on a recent flight. Michael O'Leary, the CEO of that airline, now says that man wasn't partially sucked out of the window. And the CDC says it was not notified of the latest measles death in Pennsylvania, which claimed the life of a 40-year-old unvaccinated woman. Mike Dabusky, ABC News.
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8: I'm WRBI meteorologist Paul Frobley with southeastern Indiana's most reliable forecast. Lows level off around 55 tonight under partly cloudy skies. Northerly winds 5 to 10 miles per hour. Mainly clear skies tomorrow. High temperatures reach up to 77. Lows level off around 57 tomorrow night. Mainly clear skies. Right now, it's 82 degrees.
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1: 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I couldn't begin to tell you everything I learned. 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
3: I'm WRBI meteorologist Megan Mulford with Southeastern Indiana's most reliable forecast. Lows level off around 55 tonight under partly cloudy skies, north winds 5 to 10 miles an hour. Mainly sunny skies tomorrow, highs level off around 77. Mainly clear skies tomorrow night, lows around 57. Right now, it's 82 degrees.
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1: ABC News, I'm Wayne Cabot. Just in from the U.S. Open in New York, Alexander Zverev defeating Ben Shelton, winning the first U.S. Open title for him. Triple A today putting diesel at $6.20 a gallon nationwide, regular at $4.31. Our oil supply squeezed with new attacks in the Gulf. Iran's proxy, the Houthis, capturing crucial seaports in Yemen and also targeting the Saudis.
2: Rebels in Yemen claim they hit a military base in Saudi Arabia. The Houthi spokesperson saying they targeted weapons depots in a command and control center.
1: ABC's Lama Hassan in London. President Trump was asked today if the U.S. is behind today's attacks on Iranian oil tankers. He said, "I don't want to say." He did say that the AI guardrails are secondary to not letting China get the upper hand, agreeing China needs to be considered. The Anthropic employee who quit last week after warning that AI is slipping out of control.
3: The one thing it's maybe missing is, in terms of the current proposal, is more engagement with China.
1: Jacob Coxon on ABC's This Week. This is ABC News.
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4: I'm WRBI meteorologist Megan Mulford with Southeastern Indiana's most reliable forecast. Lows level off around 55 tonight under partly cloudy skies, north winds 5 to 10 miles an hour. Mainly sunny skies tomorrow, highs level off around 77. Mainly clear skies tomorrow night, lows around 57. Right now, 80.
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1: ABC News, I'm Wayne Cabot. Just in from the U.S. Open in New York, Alexander Zverev defeating Ben Shelton, winning the first U.S. Open title for him. AAA today putting diesel at $6.20 a gallon nationwide, regular at $4.31. Our oil supply squeezed with new attacks in the Gulf. Iran's proxy, the Houthis, capturing crucial seaports in Yemen and also targeting the Saudis.
2: Rebels in Yemen claim they hit a military base in Saudi Arabia. The Houthi spokesperson saying they targeted weapons depots in a command and control center.
1: ABC's Lama Hassan in London. President Trump was asked today if the U.S. is behind today's attacks on Iranian oil tankers. He said, "I don't want to say." He did say that the AI guardrails are secondary to not letting China get the upper hand, agreeing China needs to be considered. The Anthropic employee who quit last week after warning that AI is slipping out of control.
3: The one thing it's maybe missing is, in terms of the current proposal, is more engagement with China.
1: Jacob Coxon on ABC's This Week. This is ABC News. House Speaker Mike Johnson says President Trump's offer to send $5,000 to every American adult if Republicans keep control of the House and Senate needs congressional approval. Pledging to try to make it happen, Trump today saying tariffs would help pay the cost. Trump does plan to end tariffs on Irish whiskey, making the announcement today from his golf course in Ireland, saying everyone was asking him about it, including golfers. Outside the event, war protesters, including Lily De Silva, who tried to be polite about it.
4: We do have to welcome visitors here. So, you know, let's just say I prefer to ignore him.
1: So hot, so late. New daily high temps for Oklahoma City and Lawton, Oklahoma. 106 and 108. Feels like temps this week hitting triple digits from St. Louis to Louisville. Celine Dion passed the test in France in her first concert after a neurological disease silenced her, hitting the high F. Wayne Cabot, ABC News.
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14: I'm WRBI meteorologist Megan Mulford with Southeastern Indiana's most reliable forecast. Lows dip down to about 55 tonight under partly cloudy skies, northerly winds 5 to 10 miles an hour. Highs around 77 tomorrow, mainly clear skies. Mainly clear tomorrow night, lows level off around 57. Right now, it's 80 degrees.
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16: 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As I woke up on the wrong side of the truck bed this morning. 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

0: Kane Brown in the week's hottest song, Woman. Later, we'll find out if Kane's got another number one to go along with that woman on Country Countdown USA. Each week, I'm joined by a top country star who gives me hand countdown the hits. Along this week is Hardy. How are you?
1: I'm good, man. Wonderful.
0: I guess we should say happy birthday.
1: Yeah, thank you, dude.
0: At least happy birthday weekend, right?
1: Yeah, man. I'm a birthday month guy for sure.
0: Oh, are you really?
1: I try to be.
0: The whole month of September?
1: Yeah.
0: But September 13th is your birthday, right? And how old?
1: 36.
0: 36.
1: It's easy to remember because I was born in 90, you know, so it's like it ends in a zero, so I don't have to do too much math.
0: So much going on with you. I did notice you had a couple months off here between late June and late August. And
1: not as much going on.
0: Well, I want to talk about what you did then.
1: Yeah, I took
0: a pretty cool trip.
1: My wife and I went to Japan for basically 10 days.
0: God, that's so great.
1: It was amazing. It's really cool to see, like, how other people live. And mm-hmm. like, you can do that in the U.S. And obviously, I mean, that opened my eyes really when I started traveling just in the U.S. to just kind of see how different cultures and different parts of the country. But that is a whole nother level over there, man.
0: Yeah.
1: And it's so cool to just see how people live and the way that they treat people and the way that they just respect cleanliness and order. And I don't know, man, it was a very cool culture to observe for sure.
0: I think there's nothing better than travel for that reason. So much to talk about with you. A lot to talk about with MacArthur, especially because this song, and I'll tell you later how I got it. I got it early from one of the guys who were singing it. He sent it to me, and it just knocked me out. And so I got a lot of questions about that because you haven't been here since it's been out. So many things to do with Hardy. We'll get to all of it, but first, though, we got to get the countdown started. Here's number 30. This is Cody Johnson and Horseback.
2: He's a ranch hand in a pinch, man. Hotter than the red on the cattle brand. Cause she's a gold digger with a quick trigger. A cast iron skillet swinging lid flipper. Now he's a double wide on the county line.

0: just want my horseback.
1: Cody Johnson leading off the week's top 30 with Horseback. Hardy is along as my countdown co-host this week. And, of course, you're an artist who sings a lot of songs that you've written. But you also have had a lot of cuts by other country singers. One example I want to talk about is Be Her by Ella Langley. When Ella was in here as my co-host, she was just talking about writing that song with you.
2: This song is very personal to me. I wrote it with three guys, which is funny. And they fought me a little bit on repeating Be Her so many times in the chorus. But I told him, I said, it's easy to remember. It feels so fun to sing. Like, I enjoy singing that song to myself, but spoke my truth in those verses, and it was fun to tell those guys, you know what I mean? And the way that song came out, we wrote it in like 30 minutes.
1: But you said the guys you wrote with kind of fought you on that a little bit.
2: They didn't know if maybe that part was too repetitive in the top of the chorus. And we tried a couple times, and I kept trying to like convince them that, no, I want to say it that many times because... Yeah. It's different, you know what I mean? There's a million choruses with so many words in it. Let this be one on my record. It's like an anthem.
3: I didn't fight her too hard on it.
1: Good idea.
3: Yeah, I knew this song was a hit before we even finished it. We wrote this even before Ella blew up even bigger than what she already was. I mean, she was big, but I think she was still on, like, Weren't for the Win, technically, when we wrote this song. Mm-hmm. And obviously with Choosing Texas and just in general, her whole thing, she has just completely exploded. And I'm very thankful that Ella has taken a liking to writing with me. I really love being creative with her, and she's a very good writer.

Ella Langley with a number one from earlier this year, that is Be Her. One of the writers on that song is my co-host Hardy. As we get back to the countdown of 29, it's Chase Matthew and Holding It Down.

0: Chase Matthew, number 29 this week, holding it down. I'm Lon Helton, and coming up, my co-host Hardy gives us the inside story behind the current hit from Blake Shelton. Country Countdown, USA.
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0: Cole Wetzel and Ella Langley entering the countdown at number 28 with Jaded. We're counting them down here with Hardy. And up next is yet another song you had a hand in writing. It's called Let Him In Anyway from Blake Shelton. And when Blake was in here as my co-host, he told me the story of how he got this song.
1: I got a text from Hardy, and I got to thinking, man, I wonder if someone sent me this by accident, because it's such a personal sounding song and lyric that you start thinking, man, I wonder if somebody, Hardy must have lost a best friend, you know, and wrote this song or something. And so when he reached out to me, I thought he was going to say, dude, I don't know how this happened, but you can't have that song, you know. And he told me, he said, no, I was checking to make sure that you're recording it.
2: Yeah, that was true. When it comes to address kind of what he said, I have Give Heaven Some Hell. That's like a song that I had that was on on the radio. That's kind of my song that is about losing somebody that you love. Mm-hmm. This song was very similar, and you know, if somebody would have the song, I would like to give that moment, you know, a similar moment to somebody else, I guess is the best way to put that. And so since I know Blake, I sent him the song and I was like, hey, is this for real? And he was like, yeah, dude, it's definitely for real. And anyway, I'm really glad that it's I've noticed that it's really picking up speed, not only on radio, but like it has a big online presence, and people are streaming it and talking about it a lot. And at the end of the day, that's the most important thing, that it's reaching people.
0: It's reaching a lot of people. It's at number 27 this week, Blake Shelton, Let Him In Anyway. Hey.

0: Blake Shelton at number 27, Let Him In Anyway. Hardy is this week's co-host, one of the writers on that song, and you want to talk a little bit more about Blake.
1: Very thankful for Blake, man. He's been a huge champion of mine.
2: Have had some success together.
1: We have. I think...
2: Well, since you won't mention it, I will. God's Country.
1: God's Country, that's right. And then I've only written failed singles for him since then. So I've had... I think this is my fourth Blake single.
2: Really?
1: So I'm cross, yeah, I had the follow-up to God's Country, Hell Right, and then I wrote Come Back as a Country Boy, mm-hmm. which they both got close, but they didn't ring the bell, you know, so I'm hoping that this one goes for our sake. But, man, no, Blake was a huge inspiration to me in how I write songs.
2: In what way?
1: Well, he cut songs that I loved. I know Blake doesn't write a lot of his own stuff, mm-hmm. but the songs that he cut were songs that I love. I mean, Hillbilly Bone, he had an ear for really great songs, and so that was always very inspiring to me to want to write songs that Blake Shelton thought were cool, of that caliber.
0: Well, obviously he loves the songs, you're right. I mean, he's cut so many of them. I'm going to go back and get one that was a huge hit for Blake Shelton, God's Country.

0: Blake Shelton is number one from 2019, God's Country. I'm Lon Helton, and coming up, my co-host Hardy spends his summer vacation in Japan. Country Countdown, USA.
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3: 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Lock in for kickoff because everyone and everything is on Prize Picks. And did you know Prize Picks invented the injury reboot? If a player in your lineup gets injured in the first half and doesn't return, your lineup can still cash. Prize Picks also has an improved search functionality and live box scores to track your picks without having to leave the app. Plus, with their social feature, you can find popular picks that users love and copy them in just one click. 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
4: I'm WRBI meteorologist Megan Mulford with Southeastern Indiana's most reliable forecast. Lows dip down to about 55 tonight under partly cloudy skies, northerly winds 5 to 10 miles an hour. Highs around 77 tomorrow, mainly clear skies. Mainly clear tomorrow night, lows level off around 57. Currently 79.
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0: These are the top 30 country hits in the USA. We're counting them down with Hardy. We're at 26. Russell Dickerson, Worth Your Wild.

0: Russell Dickerson once again at number 26, Worth Your Wild. Hardy is my countdown co-host, and we talked a little bit earlier about your trip to Japan.
1: Yes, sir.
2: I think I told you my son sent me a picture of you and Callie in kimonos.
1: Yeah.
2: So
1: I begged her not to post it. I literally just didn't go online for like 5 days after that because I just was like, ah. I did that. That was a love language gift for my wife because I would not be caught dead in one of those. But I did that for her, and I enjoyed it. And she very much enjoyed it, and it made her very happy.
0: And you mentioned before you were struck by the cleanliness and the culture.
1: Yeah. The culture over there is just so different. And it's not to knock any other culture, but people are very quiet. They're very kept to themselves. Respectful, bowing is a big thing, like serving people. Like a lot of Japanese people, especially in the food industry, like you can tell that they love to serve, like they live to serve. It's not an inconvenience to serve you in any sort of service industry over there. It's like their pleasure, truly. And I just think that's the coolest thing ever. Plus, just not to mention it, Japan is just cool. Yeah. I mean, I could go on and on.
0: Yeah, well, before you go on anymore, I do want to get back to the countdown. Although I do want to hear a lot more about your trip to Japan. We'll do that with Hardy after number 25. Here's Luke Combs, Rethink Some Things.

0: Luke Combs up a couple to number 25, Rethink Some Things. My co-host this week is Hardy, is talking about your trip to Japan, which just sounds so neat. Curious, did you try any food over there maybe
1: Man,
0: that you didn't have over
1: if you
0: here?
1: Name it, I ate it, dude. Me and Callie are very adventurous eaters, and I think this Japan trip crowned me a more adventurous eater than Callie, which I never thought would be possible. But whole fried sardine, you know, fish for breakfast where you got to eat the whole thing and all that, I was down for all of it. I ate literally everything. The sushi hype over there is crazy. It doesn't matter where you go. I mean, it really doesn't matter.

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0: Hudson Westbrook is up one and number 23 with Painted Pretty. Hardy is my countdown co-host this week, and I always love to catch up with my guests' families. And last time you were here, I think it was in March, and your daughter had just turned one.
1: Yeah, she's a year and a half now, man. Full force. You can talk to her already. It's crazy. I mean, you can communicate with her. Do you want this? Yeah. Do you want this? No. She knows how to ask for stuff now. It's always been fun, but now that you can communicate with your child, it's like the coolest thing ever, you know? We're learning music and stuff now.
2: Really?
1: She'll sit in the back of the car on the way home and just make up little songs and stuff like that. I mean,
0: That is so cool.
1: It is very cool. I'm fully in love with my daughter. It's awesome.
0: The other life-changing thing is when they become, like, fully mobile.
1: Oh, my gosh, dude. Well, she's running around.
0: Yeah, that's what I mean. When they become fully mobile, it is like total game changer.
1: It's on. But, you know, I kind of enjoy it more than even the crawling phase. Crawling is weird because, like, you can't really see their head when they're crawling around the rooms. So you don't really know where they go. Cooking supper or something, you have to kind of look around. But now she's just right up under me or Callie just tugging on us, you know. And it's so fun, man. It's so fun to hear her little footsteps in the morning running around. But everybody's doing great.
0: Super. That's great to hear. As we get back to the countdown with Hardy, we're 22. Here's Graylin James, Water at a Wedding.
3: Well, I did.